0: national news. Firstly to AFL, and Essendon great Matthew Lloyd believes the Bombers may not be done yet during the trade period. Essendon have traded away Zach Merritt and Jordan Ridley to Hawthorn and Geelong respectively, and have four picks inside the top 25 in this year's draft. Lloyd says his former club is in good shape for the future.
1: It's about building a squad that can challenge in 5 years' time. I think a word out of the Bombers is they wanted Merritt done quick, they wanted Ridley done quick, and that they are not done yet. So, and that may not be about players, but it can be about setting themselves up for the next 3 years.
0: The clock continues to tick on the trade period, with no deal done yet for Port Adelaide's Zach Butters to get to the Bulldogs. And Gold Coast coach Damien Hardwick has reportedly flown to Melbourne to meet with Sydney defender Nick Blakey. In rugby league, Brad Fittler has joined the Sydney Roosters in an emotional farewell for club great Daniel Tupou. The four-time premiership winger hangs up his boots with 307 appearances and 198 tries for the Jorks. Head coach Trent Robertson leading the tributes at last night's Jack Gibson Awards. A former Roosters skipper, Fittler says the 35-year-old deserves all the recognition he's received and more.
2: He's an incredible person. He's just so quiet, just does his job. He's like a coach's dream. And he retired after winning his fourth grand final. What an amazing career.
0: Australian Independent Radio News.
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4: Sometimes you can carry stuff around because you're embarrassed to admit that you're struggling. But you know what? That's okay. In the Bible, in James chapter 5 and verse 16, it gives us a really great reminder that bringing things into the light with a bit of honesty and without pretending can actually bring a bit of healing. It says simply in James chapter 5, verse 16, so always tell each other the wrong things that you've done and then pray for each other. And there's the response. There's the admission and then there's the response. 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
4: All right, just a hop, skip and a jump away from the weekend. Happy Thursday. You tune into the daily. My name's Cam. We got lots still to come for this final hour of the show. Riley Clemens dropping a new song next week. It's been a hot minute. This is the first of a big new chapter that we're going to launch into over the next, I don't know, 6 to 12 months for Riley. So we'll hear what she's had to say about this super vulnerable song called For the Boy at the news desk. But next, part three of my conversation with Jonah Murray. For a number of years, he was a part of the group Why Don't We? They toured the world multiple times. They had billions of streams, millions of records. Records sold. They were absolutely massive. And then, rather spectacularly, things blew up and the band just stopped. He lost his sense of self, he found his faith, and now as a solo artist, he's getting ready to tour Australia next month. We're going to hear him talk about his excitement of getting back down under and what he's hoping and dreaming for in this new season of his career next on The Daily.
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0: Hey, you tune into The Daily, and time now for part three of my conversation with Jonah Murray. To get you up to speed, if you've just tuned in, Jonah, for a number of years, was a part of the internationally renowned group Why Don't We? Before things spectacularly ended in a very messy set of circumstances a few years ago. Now, as a solo artist, he's bringing a couple of the Why Don't We boys, Zach and Jack, with him down under on an Australian tour next month. We were speaking about what Aussie fans can expect from the tour.
1: Man, my whole goal is just to make the most fun night possible. I think it's focused on really just trying to have a good time, focus on the positivity. We have an amazing band that I've found here in Nashville that's coming with us to back us, which is fun. So we're going to play all like the nostalgic great songs that y'all know from Why Don't We? And then also, you know, I'm going to be playing my new solo stuff I've been working on, which I've been just loving being in the studio lately and making these songs. So it's going to be a good mix, but my main focus is like, let's have an amazing freaking time and I'll just be jumping around and dancing. Like that's what I want.
0: What are you hoping through this next chapter? We've obviously got the Australian tour next month and then heading into 27 and beyond. What are you dreaming for this next phase of your career?
1: Honestly, it's a beauty of being a Christian is getting to trust that there is a plan in place. And honestly, if you had told me a couple years ago, you and Jack and Zach are going to be going on an international tour, I would be like, what do you mean? Like, that's so exciting. So, you know, there's no way to predict where it's going. But I will say Jack and Zach and I have been kind of kicking around the idea of doing some more shows and maybe even releasing some more music together. I don't know. Like, we're kind of, the sky's the limit actually at this point. And so I'm just excited for the future and, you know, excited for life. I didn't have that for a while back in the day. And now I feel like I'm waking up like, man, what's going to happen today? You know,
0: What are you working on at the moment?
1: Yeah, I have a couple songs that I've been working on that are coming out before the tour. Actually, I have a song coming out this week called Last Call for the Old Me. And it's about realizing, you know, there's some parts of myself that have been a part of me that don't actually fit the version of me where we're going. You know what I mean? So that was a special one to create. And it's got this upbeat kind of dancey vibe to it. It's really great. And then there's this other one that'll come out before the tour as well called Until You Get There. And it's like the tagline is you don't know where you're going until you get there. Mm. Looking back in the rearview mirror, everything makes sense now. But if you had asked me in the midst of the storm, I'd be like, why is this happening? I don't understand it. And now it's like, oh my gosh, that had to happen so I could meet Zia, my fiance. And then, this, you know, like you just don't know what God's up to.
0: So keen to have you down under next month. Jonah Murray, bringing along a couple of the Why Don't We boys, Zach and Jack, for this huge tour, Melbourne, Sydney, Adelaide, Brisbane and Perth, working its way through November. Jonah Murray, thanks for talking to us on The Daily, man, and we'll see you down under next month.
1: Pleasure was all mine. Thanks, brother. Thanks for having me.
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0: still to come on the Daily, Riley Clemens. She's dropping a new song next week called For The Boy. And we're going to hear her speak about how vulnerable she got during the lyrics in just a moment at the news desk. But before we do, we're going to hit rewind. We're going to revisit a song that topped the charts this week in 2020. And crazy little fun fact for you that we're going to explore in the next couple of minutes, that it was this same group that this week on the 8th of October not only topped the charts in 2020, but also in 2019, in 2018, and in 2017. Plus throwback to 2013 as well, just for good measure. Five number ones on this day over the course of their career. It's a little bit nuts. We'll tell you more next at the Daily. We're going to play one of them too.
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0: Next on The Daily, Riley Clemens explores a little more about her brand new single that's dropping next week called For The Boy. We'll tell you what she's had to say about it. It's pretty open and vulnerable after we have a little rewind.
1: Are you telling me you built a time machine?
0: All right, we're journeying back 6 years to 2020, and we're about to revisit a song that topped the charts this week on the 8th of October, 6 years ago. In fact, at this point in October, Young and Free, it's crazy how many number ones they've had at this point in the year. It's actually wild to look back over the history. In 2013, Alive from Young and Free topped the charts. Fast forward a couple of years, 2017, Love Won't Let Me Down topped the charts. 2018, Let Go topped the charts. 2019, Every Little Thing topped the charts. And we're not done yet. 2020, this is the song that we're going to pull out of the vault to focus on today. Never Have I Ever. It's crazy that on the 8th of October, historically, Young and Free have had collectively 5 number one songs on the Aussie chart. That's insane. That is crazy, isn't it? All right, so let's revisit this one. Haven't heard it for a while. Never Have I Ever. It topped the charts this week, 6 years ago in 2020. It's your Daily Flash.

0: Hey, you tuned into The Daily. We are just about done, but before we wrap things up, a little bit of news to cover off. This is the last agenda on today's to-do list.
1: I like to get the daily news.
0: All right, Riley Clemens next week is going to be dropping a brand new song called For the Boy.
2: I pray for the boy who broke my
0: In a new post online, Riley has explained a little bit more. She says, "This is the most vulnerable song I've ever written because truth is, when you go through heartbreak, you have two choices. Let the pain make you better or let God give it a purpose. My prayer is that this song helps you through your own heartbreak." And that's what was on my heart as we tracked lyrics that I started on my bedroom floor at the iconic RCA Studios.

Riley goes on to say she was surrounded by musicians and engineers who treated this story with so much care and helped turn a private prayer into music. She says, for the boy, it's out Friday, October 16. I hope it can become part of your healing story too.

0: 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I don't know if there is much purpose to my life. How would I even know where to start?
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Hey, that wraps up the daily tomorrow. I can't believe it's Friday. We're talking about it already. We're going to count you down into the weekends with one final look at your artist of the week, Matt Carney. His new album, Hanging by a Heartstring, will be out. There's nothing you can tell me, nothing's ever been as true. Also, if you're planning on checking out a movie or whether you just want to put your feet up on the couch and just enjoy some streaming action over the weekend, reviewer Shane A. Bassett's going to be with us on the show with his weekend watching recommendations. He's got his picks of the week lined up for you tomorrow at the Daily. 1YFM.

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1: This is Air News Canberra edition. I'm Sean Bindley. The opposition is urging businesses to rely less on overseas workers as industry groups slam its new migration policy. Nelson Scott reports.
2: The coalition is promising to slash net overseas migration to 100,000 in its first 2 years in power. The opposition says it would achieve this target by cutting temporary visas and prioritising highly skilled workers. Liberal leader Angus Taylor says high migration is hurting the nation.
3: We've got to allow space to build the houses, to build the infrastructure.
2: Denita Warne from Master Builders Australia argues cuts to some visa classes could leave the construction industry short-staffed.
4: Concerned about massive cuts to international students.
2: Universities have also warned the policy will make Australia less competitive on the world stage. Nelson Scott, Canberra.
1: A judge has found a 16-year-old boy who raped a girl he met at a house party used considerable force in pursuit of his own sexual gratification. The rapist was handed an 18-month prison sentence in an ACT Supreme Court decision published on Tuesday, suspended upon him entering into a good behaviour order. This means the sentence will be served in the community rather than behind bars. The teen, who can't be named due to his age, previously pled guilty to a rolled-up count of sexual intercourse without consent. ACT policing have fined a provisional driver after she allegedly exceeded the speed limit northwest of Canberra. Darren McAlane has more.
5: The 17-year-old driver from the suburb of Wright only had her licence for 5 weeks when she was allegedly detected by police travelling at high speeds. The P-plate driver was allegedly travelling at 114 kilometres per hour in a 60k zone in Hawker. She was fined close to $1,900, issued with 12 demerit points, and her licence was suspended for 180 days. The driver will face the ACT Magistrates Court at a later date. Darren McAlane, Air News.
1: Kmart has now pulled controversial smart glasses from sale online as the nation's information watchdog raises privacy concerns. The makers of the app used by the Anko glasses and other similar cheap products have failed to answer questions about data security from Australian officials. Commissioner Carly Kine says they'll now work to get answers.
6: Have decided to commence a formal investigation and use our compulsory powers in order to ascertain what's happening with this company and their compliance with Australian law.
1: And planning for the new Acton waterfront neighbourhood development in West Basin has taken a step forward. ANU's Sarah Patterson has the details.
7: The Albanese government is contributing $2.25 million to the project, which ACT Chief Minister Andrew Barr says will help progress the planning and feasibility work needed to bring the Acton waterfront neighbourhood closer to market release. The ACT government describing it as one of the most important city-shaping developments in the capital, connecting the city centre with Lake Burley Griffin, as well as having the potential to deliver hundreds of new homes in a precinct that is close to public transport. Sarah Patterson, Air News.
1: In sports, reigning Bathurst champion Matt Payne is confident a new co-driver won't be an obstacle to his charge for back-to-back victories. Two-time winner Will Davison will share the number 19 Mustang this year after Garth Tander's retirement. Despite missing the podium at the Bend 500 last month, Payne says he's confident he's got the right man for the job.
8: Will Davo, couldn't have asked for someone better. Wouldn't have preferred anyone else to be driving the car with myself. So, yeah, stoked to get working with him this week. And, yeah, I think we're going to have a bit of fun.
1: This is Air News Canberra.
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1: 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I'm Brett Ryan for Focus on the Family Australia. 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

Hi, this is Mark from Momentum Canberra Church. In John chapter 4, verse 10, Jesus replied, "If you only knew the gift of God that he has for you and who you are speaking to, you would ask me and I would give you living water." This devotional is called The Gift of Living Water. Jesus, in the early stages of this remarkable conversation with a Samaritan woman, asks two very important questions and guarantees a response from God. In this encounter, we get to know a little about this Samaritan woman. We hear that she has a religious understanding of customary worship and also carries with her quite a reputation. She'd been living immorally and is habitually looking for love. Could it be that she'd suffered abuse or been terribly misunderstood by previous husbands and carried severe rejection? And she was living in a time and space where women were oppressed and there were cultural divides, very much the norm. So she was in need of something or someone that would give her what she was longing for, what her heart cried so desperately for. It was a gift of living water to fulfill her innermost being. And like all gifts from above, it oozes from the generous nature of God. When we understand who Jesus is and why he came, and who he comes to and for what purpose. As Jesus said, "If you only knew me," this statement invites us to ask and receive living water. So what is living water? It's a fresh, bubbling up spring that promises eternal life. It's really salvation and spiritual life. A supernatural provision for our present situations in life. Water to quench the soul and to fill the deepest parts of the human spirit. It's not dead water. It's living. And everything that touches it turns to life. You know, Disney World would have a field day. It multiplies fish for food, irrigates to transform barren wildernesses into abundant paradises. Waters our landscape. It's deeply satisfying water. It washes. It refreshes. It flows from the throne of God's presence, from his heart, from a good, good Father. It's spiritual. It's generous. It's powerful. And this well becomes a mighty river. And we don't drown in this river, but we're carried by supernatural currents into all the good and acceptable purposes of God. Are we hearing Jesus ask us the same question today? Do you know the gift of God? Do you know Jesus who comes to us, who loves us unconditionally? Then you would ask him for living water. Can I just close our time in prayer? Lord Jesus, we ask you for living water today, and we receive from you this amazing offer that you so willingly make available to us. This awesome gift that is everything we so desperately need, that is all we could ever want in life. Thank you for loving, for saving, and for filling our hearts and lives with overflowing living water that is supernatural water today. We thank you for this in Jesus' name. Amen. God bless you.

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Have you ever noticed what happens to many people when they retire? Or maybe what happened to you? They start, well, working again. And maybe not paid work, but many people in retirement find they still want to keep being productive. And there's a simple reason why. The Bible teaches that God is a worker and he made us to work just like him. We've been what I like to call wired to work. And that doesn't just magically switch off the day we retire. We might slow down a bit, change what we do as our strength and energy deteriorates, but we'll likely find life more fulfilling and satisfying when we're kept productive, especially when we're doing things for others. Knowing this sets us up well for the best kind of retirement. This is Andrew Laird with God in 60 Seconds. For more space to think and talk about God, go to thirdspace.org.au.

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1: Okay, and done. 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It's a bit like speed limits, I reckon. The number is there for a reason. I used to be one of those people that thought being a few k's over the limit wasn't that unsafe. Until that night when I just couldn't brake fast enough and, well, you know the rest. So I reckon every time you think about going over the speed limit, you should think about the person you mightn't be able to stop in time for. We're all in this together, ACT drivers, so let's respect each other and keep each other safe. 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
1: I'm Mark Transfield. A rift has emerged inside the federal government over the tax office's decision to ban credit card payments. More from federal politics reporter Nelson Scott.
2: The ATO will stop accepting credit card payments from the end of next month following a Reserve Bank decision to scrap surcharges. The move has infuriated industry groups, warning many small businesses rely on credit cards to manage cash flow during tough times. But senior Labor MP Andrew Charlton has told the ABC it will create a level playing field between the private and public sectors.
3: The government supports the ATO's decision.
2: But fellow Labor Minister Claire O'Neill warns the change could hit small business hard.
4: The government does have some real concerns about what the ATO is proposing to do here.
2: The opposition says Labor is all over the shop and should order the tax office to reverse its decision. Nelson Scott, Canberra.
1: Calls to remove Hamas and Hezbollah from Australia's list of designated terrorist organisations are being deemed disgraceful by the New South Wales Premier. A pro-Palestinian activist group is planning on rallying in Sydney this weekend to push for the terror listings to be lifted. Chris Minns says that will never happen.
5: Those organisations are banned and banned for good reasons, and the people who are calling for those bans to be reversed should be ashamed of themselves. What a disgraceful call for action.
1: Hundreds of staff from three Queensland universities will protest in Brisbane CBD today, fighting for better pay and job security. The University of Queensland, QUT and Griffith employees have been locked in failed bargaining negotiations for many months. National Tertiary Education Industrial Union Queensland Secretary Michael McNally says members feel they have no option left but to walk off the job despite exams being just around the corner.
6: These institutions belong to the Queensland community. They're made up of the staff and the students that work there. They're not owned by the vice-chancellors. They're taking their protest into the city, first of all to let the public know that these issues are happening at universities, but also to demonstrate their solidarity with each other.
1: The amount of new home builds completed across WA dropped 14% to less than 20,000 in the last financial year, according to new figures from the Bureau of Statistics. Sean Bindley reports.
7: It comes after last month's data showed the state has already fallen 10,000 homes short of its National Housing Accord target. Shadow Housing Minister Sandra Brewer says it's another serious setback for West Australians struggling to find or afford a home.
8: The reason for this crisis is in completions. We have the slowest build times in the nation, and that's what the Cook Labor government have to address. Not just talk about the problem, but streamline approvals, regulations to build the homes we need.
1: Overseas, and a lawyer for US death row inmate Krista Pike says she's confused and angry after her failed execution. A judge has ordered the state of Tennessee to preserve all evidence after the 50-year-old survived two doses of a lethal drug. Randy Spivey says the outcome of the execution was predictable.
9: What happened to Krista is exactly what the state was warned would happen. And there are so many questions that need to be answered, not by Krista, but by the state of Tennessee.
1: Checking the Aussie share market, the All Ords is trading down 45 points at 88.48. One Australian dollar is buying 69.56 US cents. This is Air National News. Nick Maddison is in line for a shock Australian test recall almost a decade after his debut. The batsman looked composed in the nets against Mitchell Starc after being flown into Durban ahead of tomorrow's series opener against South Africa. Former teammate Brad Haddin hitting back at claims the 34-year-old's unfit to play after a battle with cancer.
10: He's ready. Am I shocked that he got a call-up like Nick? Yeah, we all were. But they're good shocks to have. Part of my job is to create Australian players. And we must be doing a good job because we haven't played a game and he's already gone.
1: Turning to AFL, and a trade tug of war has erupted for Nick Blakey, with up to five clubs reportedly in pursuit of the Swans defender. Geelong, Gold Coast, Essendon, St Kilda and North Melbourne have all expressed interest. And it's day one of practice for the Bathurst 1000. Dick Johnson Racing's Brody Kostecki heads into the great race as a key contender, chasing a record fourth straight pole position at Mount Panorama. The Ford driver's had a change to his pit wall, with race engineer George Commons sidelined by a mountain biking injury. Kostecki's told Fox Sports, while it's tough not having the normal voice in his ears, he and the team are still full of confidence.
11: This will be the first time I've gone on the racetrack and he's not going to be there. So it'll be pretty tough for us, but he's done all the legwork heading into the weekend, and every time he's given me a race car around here, it's been one of the best.
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12: Looking at the weather, today expecting a top of 20. It's about 15 and a half degrees at the moment, no rain expected. Tomorrow, Friday, 4 to 23, no rain. Saturday, 10 to 22, 1 to 6 millimetres of rain. Sunday, 6 to 23, and no rain. Monday, 8 to 26, 0 to 3 millimetres of rain. Tuesday, 10 to 19, 0 to 7 millimetres. And Wednesday, 4 to 15.
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12: And good afternoon. I'm David Webb on this Thursday afternoon, the 8th of the 10th, 26. And as usual, a range of good music by Christian artists, a bit of wisdom from a couple of talks. And as I said, plenty of music, including Seth Schulter and

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2: Wake up, sleeper. 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There's a season to lay down, but right now just ain't that time.

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2: 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And this Sunday, one we were supposed to have heard last Sunday, but due to some technical difficulties, we heard nothing until about 9 o'clock. It's celebrating U2's 50th year, and from their second album, 1981, here's U2 and Gloria.

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1: When I was a little kid, I loved those hot summer days when we would go to the beach in Sydney. I loved playing in the soft yellow sand, but the real reason why I loved going to the beach was the water. But as a little child, I only ever paddled in the shallows. As I grew up, I realised that the real fun was in the waves and in the deeper water. When Peter encountered Jesus, he had spent all night fishing and caught nothing. So Jesus invited him to get out into the deeper water, and it's when he did that that Peter caught the fish. It turns out that Jesus knew more about fishing than Simon. In fact, he knew more about everything than Simon. And Jesus knows that all the good stuff is when you go in deep. Remember, Jesus went in deep for you. How deep are you prepared to go for him?
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1: I'm Mark Dransfield. New figures show rents have flatlined across the country. Domain's quarterly rent report has found combined capital city house rents were unchanged, sitting at an average $700. Chief economist Nicola Powell says renters can't handle any more increases.
2: There is only so much that tenants can absorb in terms of those rent rises. And I think after years of really strong rates of rental growth, I think that affordability ceiling has been reached.
1: The tax office is being accused of double standards over a decision to stop accepting credit card payments. ATO representatives have met with business groups angry about the change, which is in force from the end of November. It coincides with a national ban on credit card surcharges. Shadow Treasurer Tim Wilson says changes have been rushed.
3: They have got no real feedback from the ATO or adjustment in their process. Surely there's a rational pathway forward where people could accept surcharges charging as part of a condition of a continued payment option.
1: The New South Wales Police Commissioner says a new Australia First unit will help ensure community safety across Sydney. The Armed Response Command will monitor mass gatherings, public buildings and places of worship. Officers in the squad will carry high-powered rifles and travel in specially marked vehicles. Mal Lanyon says the command will be rolled out progressively.
4: When full, we will have 250 armed officers that will operate 24/7 right across the metropolitan area. As of the 1st of November, we will be able to deploy 60 officers under the Armed Response Command.
1: Some of Australia's largest gambling companies would be forced to implement deposit caps for people aged 18 to 24 if a private member's bill passes the Northern Territory Parliament. Lee Harrison reports.
5: 50 online bookmakers are licensed in the top end, including Sportsbet, Ladbrokes and Bet365. Independent MLA Justine Davis's bill would see a string of new laws imposed upon them if passed, including the deposit caps. Under the proposed changes, monthly deposits for punters aged 18 to 21 will be limited to $500 and $1,000 for those aged 22 to 24. Ms. Davis's bill also seeks to place an outright ban on inducements, such as bonus bets and VIP schemes, after the Albanese government legislated inducement restrictions in recent federal reforms. Lee Harrison, Air News.
1: The Australian Automobile Association is calling out car manufacturers for lying about how much fuel their vehicles use. Data shows more than three quarters of internal combustion and hybrid cars use more fuel on the road than promised in the sales yard. 45 of the 170 vehicles tested exceeded regulated limits for noxious emissions. Spokesman Michael Bradley says drivers should be told the truth.
6: Australians deserve to know what a car will really cost to run and not just how it performs in a lab. If you're sceptical about what the fuel figures on your car windscreen sticker say, our testing show you're right to be.
1: And tourists could soon be paying to see the 12 Apostles. From next week, a reservation system will be in place requiring visitors to book an arrival slot online in advance. Initial reservations will be free, but plans are underway to introduce an entry fee. This is Air National News. NRL and Spencer Lenu has officially been let go by the Roosters. The 26-year-old confirmed his departure at Sydney's annual awards night, with reports he'll sign a four-year deal with the Parramatta Eels alongside former Penrith teammate Jerome Luai. Speaking at the Jack Gibson Awards, the front rower was grateful for the connections he's made in a stint boasting three premierships.
7: A bit of a grade three carry-on, but just super grateful that I get to be a part of this team and build the connections that I have over the last 3 years. God is great, man. God is great.
1: AFL and a trade tug of war has erupted for Nick Blakey, with up to five clubs circling the Swans defender on day four of the trade period. Elijah Farfiu reports.
8: Gold Coast has joined the race for Nick Blakey, with Suns coach Damien Hardwick meeting with the 26-year-old in Melbourne. Blakey is also set to meet with Essendon, St Kilda and North Melbourne over the next 24 hours. Geelong is the defender's preferred destination, but the Sydney Swans are reportedly against sending one of their star players to a rival. Blakey is expected to make a decision at the end of the week. elsewhere, all eyes will be on whether there will be any movement on the Zach Butters front, with Port Adelaide either looking to force a trade for the star midfielder to the Western Bulldogs or accept free agency compensation. Elijah Farfiu reporting.
1: And in tennis, Ukraine's Elena Svitolina is through to the women's quarterfinal at the China Open after beating American Ann Lee in straight sets 6-2, 6-3. Australian Independent Radio News.
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12: With David Webb until a bit before three. And as usual, it's a thankful Thursday. And here's Verses with Thankful.

People with Lifetime Supply. And on this Thursday afternoon, we're having Carl Fries a bit later on in the hour, but also some faith news in about maybe or a bit less than 30 minutes.

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Grateful for from Natalie Lane. I'm grateful for the parody band Apologetics, and one of their recent releases is called The Longest Line Paul Ever Wrote. It's based on The Longest Time by Billy Joel and draws on verses from Ephesians, Psalm 139, John chapter 6, and Romans chapter 8.

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3: In the small island nation of the Maldives, Islam is the state religion and non-Muslims cannot be citizens. It is a criminal offence to promote any other religion, making the small island nation to the southwest of India one of the least evangelised countries in the world. Floyd Bobow with Voice of the Martyrs said that is a bitter reality for Christians in the Republic of the Maldives. He told Mission Network News missionary activity is low and the support that does come is through the internet and radio broadcasts. Converting a citizen to another religion is illegal. Most of the country's 500,000 people live on its central island, with many of the surrounding islands operating as resorts. So while holiday makers really see it, daily life for locals is centred around Islamic practices such as Ramadan fasting and the call to prayer. And that bit of faith news came to you from Mission Network News. Now some news about a successful Christian radio network whose signals reach listeners in North Korea, China and Russia, and it's marking its 70th anniversary. The Far East Broadcasting Company Korea operates 15 stations across South Korea. Reviewing its history, the broadcaster says they administered largely around what Korean churches call the Northern Mission. The term refers to outreach beyond or towards North Korea and the communist and formerly communist countries beyond it, where sending missionaries was not possible. FEBC Korea told the Christian Daily its programs have served Christians in underground churches in North Korea, China, Russia and Mongolia. Its AM signal carries further at night, reaching all North Korea as well as northeastern China and parts of Siberia. The broadcaster says many North Koreans secretly keep radios and listen to sermons and hymns with blankets pulled over their heads. FEBC Korea was the first broadcaster on the Korean Peninsula to air foreign language programs for listeners around the country. And that bit of faith news came from us, to us from Christian Daily International.
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1: Most of us appreciate the positives of social media, but it can be bad for our mental health. Australian Professor Patrick Parkinson has written that American research shows that limiting social media to just 30 minutes per day decreases depression and loneliness amongst university students. High use of electronic communication and screens is correlated more generally with decreases in self-esteem, life satisfaction, and happiness for young people. Other research has demonstrated that the mental health of young women in Western nations has crashed since 2010, most likely linked to social media. All this is telling us that while we enjoy the connections social media gives us, be careful, set boundaries, and maintain face-to-face connections. It's how we were created, and screens will never replace faces.
0: Carl Faze for DailyNudge.org.
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0: every good thing for all seasons. And I'm going to be away for about 4 weeks, so I'll speak to you again in November, but I'll still be on the station on Sundays for Music Retrospective and every second Sunday for Tapestry. 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

0: One Way News.
1: I'm Mark Dransfield. The federal government is playing down a rift between ministers following the tax office decision to ban credit cards. The ATO will no longer accept credit card payments from the end of next month following a wider ban on card surcharges. Senior Labor MP Andrew Charlton supports the move, but colleague Claire O'Neill says she's concerned for small business. Deputy Prime Minister Richard Marles says the tax office is still consulting with stakeholders.
2: The ATO met with small business representatives during the course of the week, and it will continue to consult with small businesses in respect of these measures.
1: Experts warn deteriorating economic conditions could slow down future housing projects. Data shows a surge in the number of homes built across Australia in the June quarter, but future growth is uncertain. The jump in construction has failed to get the government back on track for its target of 1.2 million homes. Meantime, new figures from Domain show rental price growth has stalled across much of the country despite low vacancies. Average capital city house rents are unchanged at $700 a week, with Domain saying that's the affordability limit. Police are treating a shooting on the New South Wales Central Coast as a targeted attack and say they're looking into potential links to organised crime. A 39-year-old man's recovering in hospital after being shot in the leg. Victoria police are scrambling to work out if a spate of suburban driveway firebombings are linked. Madeleine Burke has more.
3: 12 cars have been destroyed by fire in the past 4 days across Melbourne, forcing residents to flee. Overnight, 4 suburban driveways were targeted, with 2 attacks at separate homes in Reservoir around 2 a.m. While in Springvale just before 4 this morning, 8 people evacuated a home after a car parked outside was set on fire. An hour later, a car was set alight in Oakley East, that fire spreading to a home with 4 people inside. It follows similar attacks in Balwyn North, Maidstone, Keilor and Taylor's Hill. Madeleine Burke, Melbourne.
1: A retired senior army officer and former Governor General is throwing his support behind a planned memorial for soldiers who die in training exercises. A site in Canberra has been locked in, but the project needs funding before it can go ahead. General Sir Peter Cosgrove says he hopes the government can come to the table.
4: We also have to go to the wider community and say, is there some way you can help? But by the same token, it is a very worthy and timely request from the peacekeepers. I hope government gets approached from a million different directions.
1: Parents are being warned about the dangers of popular squishy toys as more children present to doctors with injuries. Users have reported rashes, nausea, respiratory issues and even burns. Australian Medical Association Queensland Director Dr Maria Bolton has told Nine parents need to take the appropriate precautions.
5: The ACCC actually has a really great website that I recommend all parents read. It's really important that you also follow the recommended ages. Don't leave them in a hot space because we know that they degrade. Look for tears. It also helps if you buy them from a reputable place.
1: And Meghan Markle is under fire from the clergy for selling $213 advent calendars for Christmas. This is AIR National News. The Wallabies have received a major boost ahead of their Bledisloe Cup opener. Lachlan Gray has details.
6: Star centre Len Ikitau has overcome an ankle injury to line up against the All Blacks on Saturday. He'll replace the suspended Hunter Paisami with four-cap rookie Isaac Henry moving to 13. It's the only change to the starting side that stunned the Springboks in Perth last month, but coach Les Kiss has rung the changes on his bench. Rookie tight head prop Massimo De Lutis and 3-test fly half Declan Meredith named for their Bledisloe debuts alongside second rower Lockie Shaw. The Wallabies haven't tasted victory at Eden Park since 1986 and are winless from their last 11 tests against the All Blacks. But New Zealand are battling their own 3-test losing streak and injuries to star backs Richie Moanga and Fehi Finianganofo. Lachlan Gray reporting.
1: Kangaroos coach Kevin Walters admits he has some tough decisions to make for their opening World Cup game against New Zealand. James Tedesco is favoured for the fullback jersey over Rhys Walsh, who helped Australia clean sweep England last year. But Walters has told Sports Today loyalty will be a factor.
7: That's part of the reason why a lot of these guys are backed up. Most of the guys that were on that tour last year, whether they played or they just in a supporting role, I thought were outstanding. And I'd like to reward that as well.
1: And in AFL, Brisbane Lions assistant coach Cameron Bruce is the front runner to take over from Chris Fagan after his three-peat heroics. Australian Independent Radio News.
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1: 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The old, previous moral and spiritual condition has passed away. Behold, the fresh and the new has come.
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1: There are many things common to the human experience, and one of them is a sense of shame. We make mistakes and we feel the weight of them. Sometimes the shame is ongoing, it's heavy. So I find it interesting that when God provided the answer in Jesus, it began in shame. Joseph found out that Mary was pregnant and he was not the father, so he planned to divorce her quietly. He must have felt the sting and shame of people perhaps pointing at them or surmising, but he didn't end up divorcing her because an angel appeared to him and told him not to be afraid to marry Mary because the baby had been conceived by the Holy Spirit. The angel said, "You are to give him the name Jesus because he will save his people from their sins." The child who began his life surrounded by gossip and pointed fingers was God's answer, the one who would bring freedom and forgiveness from shame. He would offer healing to each of us, even today. This is Everyday Stories with Naomi Reid.

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1: I'm Mark Transfield. The federal government's playing down talk of a rift between ministers over the tax office decision to ban credit card payments. Federal politics reporter Nelson Scott.
2: The ATO will stop accepting credit card payments from the end of next month following a Reserve Bank decision to scrap surcharges. The move has infuriated industry groups, warning many small businesses rely on credit cards to manage cash flow during tough times. But senior Labor MP Andrew Charlton has told the ABC it will create a level playing field between the private and public sectors.
3: The government supports the ATO's decision.
2: But fellow Labor Minister Claire O'Neill warns the change could hit small business hard.
4: The government does have some real concerns about what the ATO is proposing to do here.
2: The opposition says Labor is all over the shop and should order the tax office to reverse its decision. Nelson Scott, Canberra.
1: Deputy Prime Minister Richard Marles says the ATO is still consulting on the change. Older Australians say they could be forced to cut back on food and other essentials to afford private health insurance if proposed rebate changes go ahead. A survey shows one in three respondents aged over 65 would cancel or change their policy if the additional age-based rebate was removed. Council on the Ageing Australia Chief Executive Patricia Sparrow says a Senate inquiry report has found little support for the government's proposal.
5: We're really pleased the Coalition and the Greens have listened to the evidence that's been provided and that the committee itself really pushed to get information that showed that pensioners in particular would be impacted by this change and the saving that the government wants to make, showing that it's really not the right policy going forward.
1: Police are treating a shooting on the New South Wales Central Coast as a targeted attack and say they're looking into potential links to organised crime. A 39-year-old man's recovering in hospital after being shot in the leg at a home in Avoca Beach. Detective Inspector Matthew Stingmore says the victim is known to police and they don't believe there's any further threat to the community.
6: We believe that the parties are known to each other and that is what we're asking for help today from the broader community. But anybody that may have been in the area or has CCTV, dash cam footage or any information that may be of use to investigators, we're encouraging those people to please come forward and speak to Crime Stoppers.
1: A WA shark attack survivor has detailed his harrowing ordeal for the first time after losing his leg off Geraldton last month. Mel Ismail was surfing at Glenelg Beach when he was dragged underwater and came face to face with the shark, which then severed his right leg below the knee. The career firefighters told the ABC he's incredibly lucky to have been saved by several bystanders and health workers who faced the bloody aftermath.
7: Those people, they're unreal. The ambulance people, so many people take them for granted, but they are heroes. You know, what they do, what they see as ambos and what they experience, they save people's lives. We don't hold them up high enough. They go, hey, you're actually legends.
1: And in air business news, a major winemaker has been forced to axe 170 jobs in a challenging market. Penfolds recorded a statutory loss of more than $1 billion in August. Most redundancies have been made in Treasury Wine Estates Melbourne headquarters. This is AIR National News. Another big trade has been completed as part of the AFL trade period. Alex Riddell has more.
8: Rowan Marshall is officially headed to Geelong after St Kilda and the Cats reached an agreement. The Saints will receive pick 14 and the Cats will have a 2028 third round pick. It was the second straight year Marshall has requested a trade. Marshall boycotted the club's Best and Fairest Awards on Monday, reportedly frustrated with how the club was responding to his trade request. Meantime, the race for Sydney's Nick Blakey is continuing. Blakey's preference has been to go to Geelong. While Suns coach Damien Hardwick has flown to Melbourne to meet with Blakey, and AFL media is reporting North Melbourne has made Blakey a huge financial offer. Alex Riddell, Melbourne.
1: New Tennis Australia CEO Andrew Abdo has launched the countdown to January's Australian Open. Abdo says he's adjusting to the different landscape coming from the NRL.
9: In footy, you have clubs and you have teams, and in tennis, the players are superstars and they operate as, you know, effectively independent contractors. So it's a slightly different ecosystem when you, you know, when you're dealing with the athletes. And I'm getting used to that. And of course, high performance, and high performance in a tennis context is different in a rugby league context. So I've been enjoying learning.
1: And two-time major champion John Rahm is walking away from LIV Golf, rejecting the proposed terms of the Breakaway Circuit's planned relaunch. Australian Independent Radio News.
0: 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Weather.

0: Momentum, helping men succeed in life.
1: What if we as men feel like we can't get ahead in life? Sometimes it can seem like it just takes forever to make any headway. The key question could be, how do we have the faith when every step seems like drudgery and feels meaningless? It can certainly feel that way when you're working hard and not getting ahead. So how can we encourage you men who are experiencing despair? I think for men to see that they're working hard and sowing in faith is a great encouragement. For them to see that God sees, that God is pleased. Men, that's the thing. God sees life and our lives from a completely different angle than we see. We can't impress God with what we've achieved, but Hebrews 11:6 says we can impress God with our faith. The achievements that can't be seen in the world are still seen by God. God looks to the heart, and it's not what you have, but what you are that impresses the heart of God.
0: For more information or to access a whole range of resources to help you on your journey, go to MomentumAustralia.org.
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That was Josh Wilson with How Loved You Are here on My Way Home. How are you today? I hope you've had a wonderful day. Maybe getting some sun outside during lunchtime or any time that was permitting during your day today. It's one of those days that sort of started cold, like we, you know, had a bit of a fake spring for the last few days and then and felt like today was one of those days, but it just ended up being a lovely, cool-ish but sunny day. Did you get out to Floriad at all so far? It ends this weekend, so if you haven't had the chance yet, you might want to have a look or just stroll around the park and just enjoy some sun and as well as the beautiful flowers that are on display. I'm not sure how the flowers are holding up after last Saturday afternoon's hail. Yeah, it will be interesting, and I'm sure some of them have survived. Otherwise, it is school holiday still, and just a reminder that for those students who are attending the ACT public schools, the Monday is still a school holiday, and you are returning on Tuesday the 13th. I don't think it's the same for the independent schools, so you might want to just double check that. For the ACT government schools, the students are returning on the Tuesday, the 13th of October. So there are a few days still left. So plenty of time for you to still enjoy a bit of nice weather with the kids, if you've got kids on holidays. Also, it's a good reminder that as you transition from winter uniform to summer uniform, if your school is doing that, great idea to check whether the uniform that they fit into early in the year still fits. It will be good to do that maybe by Friday. So if you have to grab some new things, you can do that by Sunday. Yeah, so that is a couple of reminders for you, or the practical things. Now, before I mention that I received a couple of emails around about Christmas already, I don't know whether you're aware, but Christmas is now only 11 weeks away, and that is going to go fast now that we're in October. So a couple of emails I've received about Christmas. The first one was from a local RSL club reminding that the Christmas lunch is on, or buffet is on this year, and that it will sell out fast so that I should really book it soon. So that was one reminder about Christmas. And the other one, I did receive an invitation for a Christmas party related to work. That's crazy. I mean, they're very, very organized, these people. Reminded me again that Christmas is just around the corner as well. So, yeah, whatever you get up to, I hope that as we look towards the end of the year, that you have, you finish up whatever you set out to do this year. Pray that the God of our heavens and universe has been kind to you this year. If not, praying that next year is a better year for you as well. Yeah, it's towards the end of the year. A lot of thoughts go through your head, doesn't it? Think about how the year's been. You know, did it end up being a year that you hoped for? How's the next year going to turn out?

that kind of things. But one thing we can be sure that God is never changing, that he's constant, and that he's in control, and he loves us very, very much. And then we can rest on those truths as we look back at what this year's been and look ahead to next year. 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
2: Air News headlines. I'm Mark Transfield. Making news today, a rift has emerged inside the federal government over the tax office's decision to ban credit card payments. Two ministers disagree over the impact on small business. New figures show rental price growth has stalled across much of the country despite low vacancies. Average capital city house rents are unchanged at $700 a week, with Domain saying that's the affordability limit. Victoria police are scrambling to work out if a number of suburban driveway firebombings are linked. The New South Wales Police Commissioner says a new Australia First Armed Response Command will help ensure community safety across Sydney by monitoring gatherings and places of worship. A lawyer for US death row inmate Krista Pike says she's confused and angry after her failed execution. And Meghan Markle's under fire from the clergy for selling $213 Advent calendars. In air sports, an AFL trade tug of war has erupted for Nick Blakey, with up to five clubs reportedly in pursuit of the Swans defender. Spencer Lenu is officially departing the Sydney Roosters and could ink a multi-year deal at the Parramatta Eels. And hundreds of the world's top young golfers have converged on the New South Wales Hunter region for the Jack Newton International Junior Classic. These stories and more today. This is AIR News.
3: We can't help you with dinner tonight,
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3: This is One Way Home. 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
5: That's right, real person at the mic this afternoon. This is Minsun with you for One Way Home, giving you a quick traffic update. It's quick because there's nothing really to report. There was an accident in Lynham on Moat Street at the bus stop, but that has been completed. So the emergency services have completed their response to that. And there is actually nothing else reported on the ACT Emergency Services website, so the map. And just looking at the sort of traffic map to see if there is anything happening at the moment in Canberra Road. Only road that is sort of showing as slightly heavy, is facing heavy traffic is on the Majura Parkway. Just approaching the Federal Highway or on towards the Horse Park Drive. That is the only section that is facing sort of a heaviness in the traffic, but otherwise it is looking all good. Yeah, so let's keep it that way. You're listening to One Way Home, and this is Sean Rodriguez with Just Like God.

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1: You are indeed listening to One Way Home, and this is Moonsun with you for this afternoon. It's great to be keeping you company, and thanks for tuning in. October is month of many things, but one of them, the more important one that October stands for, is Mental Health Month. And the actual World Mental Health Day is the 10th of October as well. Now, mental health, I think, over the years, we are getting much better as a society in talking about mental health. And people are becoming more open about their struggles with mental health as well. And I think generally, people are more aware of other people who may be going through something that is not very visible on the outside. And it is really important for us, especially Christian communities, to watch out for those around us, our neighbours, who might be suffering in silence. And, you know, I think maybe as a church as a whole, we need to get better at talking about mental health, because there are some people out there who still think, oh, you know, if you believe in God, you can't have mental health issues because, you know, we're not supposed to be anxious. We're not supposed to be, you know, worrying and all sorts of things, right? But the fact is, we live in a broken world, and there are people who go through very, very difficult things emotionally and physically that they have to deal with, and some of that those factors impact people's mental health, as well as the burden of the current economic climate and just the way things are can weigh heavily on some people's minds. So I think it's really important for us to, as Christians, to have a conversation with, you know, your spouse, your children, as well as your colleagues, people at church perhaps, and even strike a conversation with strangers. If, you know, I've seen people who reach out to people who doesn't seem quite right in public spaces to make sure that they're okay. How do we have these conversations? It is sometimes uncomfortable to start these conversations, and often we feel like we're not equipped to have these conversations, thinking, you know, we're not a trained psychologist, we're not trained in trained counselors and things like that. But if you approach this as people who care about people around us, and just ready to not have an answer, but just ready to listen and have a conversation and see where it goes, I think keeping an open mind is a very important thing. One of the really great resources is Are You Okay website, for, as you might know them from Are You Okay Day. And there are four really easy steps that they talk about. First one is you ask, are you okay? How are you doing? Two is listen. Once you ask the question, be prepared to listen to what they want to say and how much they want to share. And while they're talking and while you're listening, listen and process. And third thing is encourage action. Help them to seek help. Help them, encourage them to find help around them and point them to some of the services that are available, encourage them to take action about their mental health. And four is, after a few days or a week or two, just check in to see how they're going so that you can show them that you care as well. So those are four really easy steps that anyone can take and to have, you know, show genuine care for people around you and show that you do care about their mental health. So if you want more information on how to have these conversations, etc., you can go to areyouok.org.au and there is some resources available on how to ask. And also, if you'd like to, take charge of one of the initiatives at your workplaces, churches and things like that, there are some materials available there as well to help you out. So very, very important to ask, are you okay? You're listening to One Way Home and this is Candid Remark with Missing the Mark.

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1: You listen to On My Home, and that was Micah Tyler with Perfectly featuring Colton Dixon. Now, I just mentioned before that let's keep the roads clear, but I need to report to you there has been a bungle on Gunga Island Drive, and it is a northbound side. It is between Belconnen Way and Ginandera Drive, closer to the Ginandera Drive exit, but it's sort of right next to very, very close to GIO Stadium on the Gung Island Drive. So it looks like the traffic is beginning to back up from there. So if you can avoid the area, please do. Again, that is Gung Island Drive northbound, very close to the where GIO Stadium is. So on Gung Island Drive northbound. So please avoid the area if you can. 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Now, what have we got for the rest of the show this arvo? So 5 o'clock hour is coming very shortly, and during 5 o'clock hour, it's gardening chat time. And it's really interesting. The people that have provided feedback for One Way Home show on Thursdays, essentially the show that I run, is that a lot of people listened for the gardening segment, which I was very delighted by. And at the same time, I was like, oh, please don't take it as gospel, because I am a home gardener and I am experimenting with a lot of things too. But I guess that's what the charm is. Maybe I talk about some of the, you know, mistakes or challenges and all the fun things that are happening in the garden, and perhaps you're taking some lessons learned from that maybe. So yeah, we'll be chatting about that. I've been doing plenty of things in the garden again, so got a bit of things to share around that, and I'd love to hear your stories and what your garden is looking like this spring. So feel free to text me on 0432 621 614. So that's coming up, and we'll do a little tribute to Bruce Baird. So Bruce Baird is a former Liberal minister who helped bring the E2000 Olympics to Sydney. He passed away a few days ago, age 84, and a lot of the news outlets, I guess, introduce him like that, as well as talking about, you know, mostly his political career. However, one of the Anglican ministers have posted some memories of him that people may not be aware of as much, and it's in relations to his work with Christians in the media. So I thought it would be very interesting to talk about that on the radio, so I'll be chatting to you about that in the 5 o'clock hour also. So stick around here on My Home. This is Bread of Stone with Hold On.

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1: I'm Alan Baskin. Business groups are urging the federal government to adopt a unified position over the tax office's credit card ban. From the end of next month, the ATO will stop accepting credit card payments. Labor Minister Andrew Charlton supports the decision, but colleagues Anne Ali and Claire O'Neill have both raised concerns. The Chamber of Commerce and Industry says the business community needs some certainty. The federal opposition wants legislative changes after a landmark High Court ruling on a New South Wales mine. Mark Dransfield takes up the story.
2: The court has blocked expansion of the Mount Pleasant coal mine in the New South Wales Hunter region. The ruling means state planning authorities must now consider the effect of emissions caused by fossil fuels exported overseas. Liberal leader Angus Taylor argues the federal and state governments must repeal the laws to protect regional jobs.
3: This is legislation that has been put in place by the Minns government. They should repeal it. And if they don't repeal it, Anthony Albanese should put in place overriding legislation to repeal it.
1: An elite police squad announced in the wake of the Bondi terror attack will soon hit Sydney's streets. Officers in the Armed Response Command are in the final stages of training before they become a permanent fixture in the police force. And police on the New South Wales Central Coast are investigating links to organised crime after a man was shot in the leg at a home at Avoca Beach. The 39-year-old's injuries are not life-threatening. Detectives say the victim is known to them and they believe the attack was targeted. OpenAI reportedly used artificial intelligence in its communication with the Australian government earlier this year. The Guardian reports OpenAI used its own technology to write the email it sent, confirming that an AI agent had hacked government websites. The report is at odds with comments from OpenAI's chief strategy officer, Jason Kwon, who told a committee investigating the attack he did not believe AI was used to write the email. Construction has begun at a new world-leading marine wildlife hospital on the Gold Coast. The multi-million dollar SeaWorld facility will deliver specialist care to larger marine mammals, including dolphins and whales. Head veterinarian Dr. Claire Madden says it's a major boost for animal welfare.
4: It's going to enable us to have advanced veterinary diagnostic capabilities, which innately is going to ensure that we have shorter rehabilitation times and getting the marine wildlife back out into the ocean where they belong.
1: A man has officially been charged over the MCG Nacho incident last month. A mother and her 8-year-old son say they were left covered in guacamole, salsa and corn chips after a plate was thrown at them as they celebrated Brisbane's win over Hawthorn. Victoria Police have confirmed a 34-year-old man has been charged on summons with two counts of aggravated assault and one count of throwing a missile. He'll face court in March. Parents are being warned about the dangers of popular squishy toys as more children present to doctors with injuries. This is AIR National News. The Australian Open's one-point slam will again have some star power in January, with Carlos Alcaraz, Coco Gauff, Naomi Osaka and Jannik Sinner among the players set to compete against pros and amateur qualifiers for a $1 million prize. New Tennis Australia CEO Andrew Abdo has taken to the stage at the Australian Open launch and says he's still getting used to the role.
5: It's a bit too early to say I've got the answers to everything. I've certainly got a lot of passion, a lot of enthusiasm. I think what I'm going to bring is a different perspective. A CEO coming into an organisation can ask all the ridiculous questions to get to know and understand why things happen like they do. And then no doubt you'll be seeing some new things happen as we build off what has been an unbelievable trajectory over the last couple of years.
1: In AFL, Sydney list manager Chris Keane says any club looking to take Nick Blakey out of the Swans faces a significantly challenging task. Blakey is looking to leave the Swans due to tensions with the club. Geelong, North Melbourne, St Kilda, Gold Coast and Essendon have all shown interest, but Keane says Blakey has a long-term contract.
6: We do understand the current landscape in regards to players exploring opportunities and how that's probably shifted over the last few years in particular, but ultimately he's contracted for 5 more years at our footy club for a reason, and we saw last year that when that's the case, ultimately the clubs have the final say.
1: And in NRL, the Eels have signed Roosters grand final hero Spencer Leniu on a 4-year deal starting next season. Australian Independent Radio News.
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7: Weather. One way weather for this Thursday. We reached a maximum of 20 degrees and it has been a clear, sunny day. Looking ahead, Friday, which is tomorrow, we're expecting a minimum of 4 degrees and maximum of 24 degrees. It will be a mostly sunny day, but there will be a chance of fog in the early morning. And Saturday, showers easing. There will be a partly cloudy day with high chance of showers, most likely in the early morning. And there is a chance of a thunderstorm in the early morning as well. We're expecting minimum of 10 degrees and maximum of 23 degrees. And Sunday, minimum of 7 and maximum of 25. Cloud clearing kind of a days, and there'll be some light winds throughout the day. That's the weekend, and currently it is 19 degrees still in Canberra, but feels like 15. 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
7: Good afternoon. Welcome to One Way Home this Thursday. This is Moon Sun with you. Behind the mic. Good to have your company. Thanks for tuning in. In case you have not heard me on radio before, I'm one of the volunteer presenters on One Way FM, and I have been on air for about 6 years now. Got trained, I think, just before COVID broke out, or as COVID was breaking out. So yeah, it was interesting times trying to get training while that was happening. But here I am. Actually, that's a good segue. If you're interested in Christian media, volunteering for radio, there are a lot of different roles available at One Way FM for volunteers. So check out our website, onewayfm.com.au. And it's really good to hear that we have a few volunteers, newbies, who are starting their training very, very soon. And that's very exciting for us. We could really do with some new blood here. Looking forward to meeting them. Well, 5 o'clock hour, what's happening? Well, after a few songs, we'll be chatting about gardening, and I will be sharing all the stories that's been happening in the garden. My goodness, I have been so active in the garden to the point where I'm just exhausted by Monday morning and very, very sore from lifting all the potting mixes, etc. So I'll be sharing that with you. If you've got stories to share, I'd love to hear from you. 0432 621 614. If you've got a beautiful plant that's currently flowering at the moment or being, you know, absolutely a showcase, love to see the photos too. And you can text it to the same number, 0432 621 614. That's the main thing for the first hour. And the first hour, and then in the later, the latter half of the 5 o'clock hour, we'll be chatting a bit about Bruce Baird, who's recently passed away, and his involvement with the Christians in the media. So stick around here on One Way Home. This is Franny Cash with Kool-Aid.

We listened to On My Home, and that was No Greater Love by, don't know how to pronounce it properly, but it's Elton John. I'll figure it out by next time, I hope so. Hopefully, you're listening to On My Home, and this is Minson with you. If you've been listening for a while, you know that I once in a while have some difficulties pronouncing some words. Yeah, but L-J-O-N, how do you pronounce that? What even language is that? I should have done a bit more research after seeing that in the playlist. But yeah, I'll find out more and share with you next time. Now, it's time for gardening chat. Gosh, and so many things have been happening in our garden at our place. If you've been following, we've had the landscaping we've done, had new garden beds to plant things, and I had this massive wish list, and some of those wish lists have made it onto the garden bed, which is amazing. Some of them I had to ditch because simply I just don't have enough space, or the tree just grows too big. So really exciting developments. I had planted two dwarf cherries back in August, and I'm proud to say that the white cherry, the dwarf white cherries, got about, is developing about 8 cherries. So it looks like I might get 8 cherries this year if it's not eaten by insects or birds. So I have to net that. So I know I've just planted it, and some people will go, oh, just pinch it off. So it has, it directs more energy into, you know, establishing the roots and things like that. But honestly, I just can't. I really want to see these cherries mature, and I really want to be able to eat it. And I'll see how it goes, whether I regret not pinching them off or I actually get to enjoy the cherries. So that'll be really interesting. If you've got experience of growing Trixie's dwarf cherries, let me know, because I'd love to hear your experience. And unfortunately, the plum tree did not flower at all, but it's grown healthy leaves, so I'm happy about that. But no plums this year. And yeah, otherwise, yeah, the raspberries are really taking off and seem to be growing, and I can see some

me, I just thought, let's have a crack and see if these will germinate. So I planted them in punnets, and guess what? Well, I'll tell you about that when we come back. 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
7: 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I knew she did a lot, but I didn't realise it was this much. At home, it's just me and my son, and I don't know where he is half the time. We're pretty much just eating bacon and bread, and the only one sticking to the routine is the dog. Have you noticed how easy it is to take for granted those that care for us the most? My mental ill health takes a toll on me, but it also takes a toll on those around me. Every now and then, I've got to be reminded to be thankful. Thankful to the person that takes me to the doctor. Thankful to my friends that love and support me. Thankful to my church that puts up with me when I'm scattered. Make sure you don't take for granted the people in your life. They're a blessing from God and they ought to be cherished.
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was... Oh, I've lost it. Ah, there you go. Anyhow, you're listening to On My Home, and this is Moonsun with you for, this afternoon. That was John Reddick with Holding On. There you go. Now, continuing our conversation about the seeds that were expired, but I didn't want to throw it out because I had just had so many packets of seeds. And I decided to plant them in punnets to see if they'd grow. And guess what? Literally, like, probably 90% germinated. And I planted, sowed more seeds than probably required for the little punnet space. But I thought they'll give it a better chance at figuring out whether it's going to, sprout or not. But end up now having too many sprouts in one cell of the punnet. So I will definitely have to thin them out. But interestingly, I really thought I had enough garden bed with the landscape. And I thought, oh, that's so plenty. And then I started counting the number of different tomato seeds that I had, tomato varieties I had to, sow in the punnet. And realized I've got, I think 6 or 7 varieties. I don't have room to grow 6 or 7 tomatoes. I was thinking that. On top of that, I wanted to grow Roma tomatoes and I didn't have seeds for those. So I had bought some seedlings from a nursery and I'd given some away because there was no way I could grow 8 of them. So I'm now looking down the barrel of growing somehow in the limited space, growing 6 or 8 different varieties of tomatoes. Most of them are cherry tomatoes. And I can share a bit more about that once I actually get to plant them in the veggie bed. But yeah, looking forward to it. And the rest of the seeds that germinated really well, although they were really old, were peas. So sugar snap peas, snow peas, golden potted peas, Frank's peas. So now I've got 4 different varieties in the garden bed now with a bit of trellis. They were very quick to germinate, especially after you dunk them in water for 24 hours before you plant. It just helps to hydrate the pea better before you plant, and it just hurries up the germinating process. Yeah, and then so many different broccoli varieties, lettuces. Oh my gosh, there's so many. They're still in the punnet and there was just they didn't even really develop the first set of leaves yet. So I'll keep you updated on how that goes. And yes, in the same manner, I'd love to hear from you on how you're going. Thanks, Kay, for texting in about your cherry tree. Oh, it's looking beautiful. It's so pretty and it's so nice that it is nice and compact. As well, and I hope you get lots of cherries this year. And she said one of the tips of growing cherries is that put Vaseline around the trunk, the bottom of the trunk, so that the cherry slugs can't crawl up the trunk. Yeah, cherry slugs are terrible because they'll sort of ruin your crop. So there's so many things to share. Anyhow, for next time, I will leave that. you're listening to On My Home, and this is Roma Waterman with Singing Over Me.

0: Faith News.
1: This is One Way of Faith News for Thursday. As churches mark the 500th anniversary of William Tyndale's New Testament, a mission is planning its largest ever Bible distribution. The Eastern European Mission, EEM, is aiming to place millions of Bibles into hands of people across dozens of countries. William Tyndale helped change the course of history by translating the New Testament into English. He was convinced people should be able to read the Bible for themselves. Half a millennium later, that same conviction continues to inspire Christians worldwide. Dirk Smith, president of EEM, says today there are more than 500 translations, but 80 to 90% of our present-day Bible is Tyndale's translation. EEM distributes more than 2 million Bibles a year in 33 languages across 37 countries. Christian Today reports that currently EEM has 4 million requests from people asking for a print Bible in their heart language. The mission is doing all it can to meet the need. That's One Way News.
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That was Alex Warren with Bloodline here on One Way Home. Update on the traffic. So between other songs and things, there had been other accidents that sort of come and gone. The previous one on the Gungahlin Drive has cleared. The latest, and I think there was also a bungle on Antill Street as well as a roundabout at Sainsbury Avenue in Wanniassa. But I think they've been all cleared. The current one is on Horse Park Drive. It's the sort of northwest bound. So it is close to the Mapleton Avenue intersection of the Horse Park Drive. So the traffic is looking a bit heavy there and it's looking like it's backing up a bit. So if you could avoid the area, please do so. Again, that is Horse Park Drive, northbound, northwestbound, very close to approaching the Mapleton Avenue. So that is one of the accidents that is currently active. Otherwise, looks like the previous ones have largely cleared. Yep. So please be careful on the roads as you drive home. You're listening to One Way Home, and this is Moonson with you, and this is Oscar Ironside with Hope for Living.

That was Hawk Nelson with Diamonds here on One Way Home. I hope you're travelling well if you're driving back home. The sun is so bright, so it might be in your eyes. So please take care as you drive. But otherwise, it's a lovely afternoon or evening to be driving home. On October the 2nd, we heard about the passing of Bruce Baird. He is a former Liberal minister who helped to bring the 2000 Olympics to Sydney. He has passed away aged 84. He was a father to former New South Wales Premier Mike Baird, journalist and author Julia Baird, and marketing executive Steve Baird. He was married to his wife Judy, who passed away a few years ago as well. Now, in the news, you might have heard a lot about his political career and not much about his faith. But on Facebook, I came across a post by Dominic Steele where he has written a tribute to Bruce Baird. So Dominic Steele is an Australian Anglican minister. He is the senior minister of Village Church in Annandale in New South Wales, and he also works at Christians in the Media. He actually, if you did go to the Canberra Men's Christian Convention in May, you may remember him as the main speaker there. So he spoke this year at the Canberra Men's Christian Convention. He has shared something more personal around about Bruce, and this is what he's written. And I'm reading out his words, his post on Facebook. Dominic Steele has written this about Bruce Baird. News has come through of the death of Bruce Baird. While others are speaking about his role in bringing the Olympics to Sydney and his contribution to public life, I thought I'd share my more personal story. I remember years ago hearing a very young Mike Baird interviewed at a Christian event, years before he entered politics, about the impact of his father's faith on him as a child. Mike Baird recalled as a teenager waking up early in the morning and catching his father Bruce reading the Bible at the breakfast table while the rest of the family were asleep, before heading into the day at State Parliament and realising with surprise that his dad did this every day. Then a few years later, while working as a radio journalist at 2WS, Dominic, put in a call to Mr. Baird, recorded an interview, and then at the end, Charlie said to him, "Mr. Baird, I have heard that you're a Christian." Bruce Baird spoke enthusiastically about a small group of politicians that met from both sides of the New South Wales Parliament in sitting weeks to read the Bible and pray. He spoke about the positive impact of this group on all of their lives. Then he said, "It's a shame there's nothing like this happening in the media." That line set with me, but at that time I didn't do anything. Several months later, I interviewed him again, and as the interview finished, I again raised Christian faith. Mr. Baird suggested we hold a breakfast for everyone we could think of in the media who was Christian. Together, we thought of 6 people. We held a breakfast in his office at Parliament. We invited along Glenn Daniel, Russell Powell, Kel Richards and a few others. And over the breakfast, we talked about the need to encourage journalists on the daily news around their relationship with Jesus. And then Bruce passed the ball for his fledgling enterprise to me and Russell Powell. That made sense, as whatever this group was to become, it should be about Jesus, the Bible and prayer, with no political allegiances. Russell Powell and I, Dominic, ended up organising breakfasts, lunches, dinners for media workers who are Christian. Then I went to theological college and on leaving college became missionary to the Lost Tribe of Sydney Media as we started Seed Christians in the Media. Under God, we started small groups at News Limited, Fairfax, the ABC, other TV stations in the media faculties at UTS and Macquarie, and eventually evening groups at
and a Sunday community, along with conferences here and overseas. Many young media workers were encouraged in Jesus as part of that. Bruce continued as an occasional confidant and prayer and financial supporter of the Christians in the media industry, ministry. I have been very thankful to God for a long time for Bruce's pivotal influence in my life at exactly the right moment. Thanks, Bruce, for your encouragement, support, prayers, and seeing a possibility I hadn't seen. So that was a tribute by Dominic Steele for Bruce Baird. I hope you enjoy that. It is so nice to hear personal Christian stories of public figures and the stories that we may not have heard of. And it's so encouraging that he was, you know, encouraging other politicians and other people in Christians in media to grow their faith and speak more boldly. I hope you enjoy that. You're listening to Mama Home, and this is Sarah Reeves with Jealousy.

0: One Way News.
1: I know Alan Baskin, prominent Labor MP Andrew Charlton, maintains the tax office has made the right call by banning credit card payments. The ATO will stop accepting these transactions from next month after the Reserve Bank scrapped card surcharges. Senior Minister Claire O'Neill has broken ranks, arguing the decision is concerning for small business owners. But Andrew Charlton's told News 24 alternate payment options are available for struggling enterprises.
2: The ATO is seeking to provide flexibility through those types of payment plans that have relatively low interest rates compared to credit cards. And the government has asked the ATO to continue to consult with small business to make sure that flexibility is provided.
1: Older Australians could be forced to make tough choices between paying for private health insurance and covering everyday essentials if proposed rebate changes go ahead. Almost half of those surveyed say they would keep their existing cover and cut spending elsewhere if the age-based health insurance rebate was removed. Council on the Ageing Chief Executive Patricia Sparrow says people shouldn't have to choose.
3: They've taken private health insurance out to ensure that they can look after their own health care and that they're not a burden to the public hospital system. People are really concerned that if the government proceeds, there'll be more demand on public hospital systems and that they would have to wait for really long periods of time.
1: Victoria's public hospital doctors are set to strike again in the lead up to next month's state election. They've rejected the government's latest pay offer, which included a 10% pay increase for junior doctors and a lump sum payment of $25,000 for specialists. The union has been pushing for a 30% rise over 4 years, but their president, Dr. Roderick McRae, says improved conditions are the main concern.
4: Concerns were more related to the terms and conditions of employment as opposed to the dollars and cents involved. Salary doctors in Victorian public hospitals will be having further industrial action over the next couple of months leading up to the Victorian election.
1: Petrol, diesel and hybrid vehicles are using more fuel than promised by their manufacturers. The Automobile Association has tested 170 cars with real-world metrics, finding more than three-quarters overshot their efficiency claims. Spokesperson Michael Bradley says car makers need to be transparent.
5: This is about truth in advertising. This is about making sure when an Australian family or an Australian fleet buyer goes and buys themselves a car, the information they're given is accurate.
1: A push to remove Hamas and Hezbollah from Australia's list of designated terrorist organisations is being deemed disgraceful by the New South Wales Premier. A pro-Palestinian activist group is calling for the terror listings to be lifted. Chris Minns says that will never happen. Populations of some of the country's rarest animals are in decline. A World Wildlife Fund report has recorded a steep fall in the number of Gentoo penguins and green ringtailed possums over the past 5 years, but many other populations are stable or increasing. To the Australian share market, the All Ords has closed down 71 points at 8823, one Australian dollar buying 69.57 US cents. This is AIR National News. Wallabies coach Les Kiss is backing Joseph Suali'i to deliver on the wing in Saturday's Bledisloe Cup opener. Suali'i starred on the edge during Australia's upset win over South Africa. Kiss says the All Blacks will test him in the air.
6: That aerial game is pretty important. And both Max and Joseph did very well last week. I've no doubt it's going to be important again, so fingers crossed that works.
1: Just days after winning an NRL premiership with the Sydney Roosters, props Spencer Leniu has quit the club to sign a four-year deal with Parramatta. To the AFL, and North Melbourne has tabled a huge offer to Nick Blakey, who wants to leave the Swans due to ongoing tension with the club. AFL Media is reporting the Kangaroos have offered an eight-year contract worth more than $11 million. Blakey met with the Roos today, as well as Gold Coast. A deal has been done between St Kilda and Geelong. Rowan Marshall, officially a Cat. And the future of Adelaide's Nick Murray remains up in the air Adelaide rejected the Kangaroos' first official trade offer for the Crows defender. Australian Independent Radio News.
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10: Thanks for tuning in to On My Home. This is Min Sun with you for Thursday. I'll be here with you for another 20-odd minutes or so. I hope you are on your way home safely. There have been a few bungles a bit earlier in the afternoon. At the moment, looks like those have been cleared and it's looking all right for now. So, yeah, let's keep it that way. Thursday afternoon. Yeah, and most people who have kids on school holidays, you probably are counting down the days, if not hours, as they are poised to go back to school next Monday or Tuesday. So hope you enjoy rest of the school holidays. At the 6 o'clock hour, we've got Family Minute coming up, which a lot of people enjoy listening to and get a lot of value out of and encouragement out of. And after that, I'll be sharing with you a few of the events that are happening in Canberra. And my oh my, there are plenty of events that are happening in Canberra if you're lost on what to do. So stick around for all that information. You're listening to On My Home, and this next song is by Forrest Frank and it's called OK.

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1: 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You may be having an anxiety attack. I'm Brett Ryan for Focus on the Family Australia. 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
0: One Way FM.

That song was called Parking Lot and it's by Cochrane & Co. Here on My Way Home, this is Min Sun with you. It's time to chat about what is happening this weekend. A lot of things are happening. One of the things that I want to especially promote is Kiara Thomas's first book called Big Family Boxing Day is launching at Bergman College on Saturday at 10 a.m. So, yes, I think I need more information from Kay around the which Saturday. So anyhow, we'll give you more information about that. And perhaps it's this Saturday, 10 a.m. This is Kiara Thomas, used to be a volunteer at One Way FM as well. So she is promoting and releasing her first book called Big Family Boxing Day. It's pretty cool. So I'll keep that in your mind. And also, as you know, our presenters on Fridays, BG and Al, they are running a show this Friday dedicated to Christ in sport from 4 to 7 o'clock. And they'll be covering sports such as gridiron, rugby union, AFL, and maybe that's it. Sounds like lots of sports, sporty kind of a chat. It'll be very interesting. So, they'll be also covering athletics and league. To be honest with you, a bit lost about these terms because I don't follow any of those. But for those of you who are interested in sports, tune in tomorrow, Friday, from 4 to 7 o'clock to hear Brendan and Al chat about these things. And when they put a program together, they put a lot of effort in to put it together, so it will be worth listening to. What else is happening? If you can go to onefm.com.au and go to our notice board, there are a number of events that are posted there. One of the events that is happening this weekend is on

17th, happening at Vision Church Fishwick, which is downstairs from our studios. And just in general, and there are other upcoming events that are happening. One thing that I want to give you a heads up on is the Christian Canberra Christian Conventions SICK, which is for Canberra Youth Christian Convention. Lots of C's, but it's a youth convention that is happening in Canberra in EPIC from Friday the 6th to Saturday the 7th of November. So I think the early bird is, I think they might be still active, but the tickets can be purchased at canberrachristianconventions.org.au. If you have youth who would love to attend this together to see, get together with the rest of the Canberra and surrounding youth, Christian youth, and praise God together and listen to and study the Bible together. That'll be amazing. So that is on. What else is on? Floriade. Floriade is finishing off for another year this weekend. So this Sunday is the dog's day out. So it's one day that you can take your non-service dogs. I did that last year and my dog is a lot of work, so not going to go there this year, I don't think. Yeah, I don't think so. But on Monday, if you're into gardening like myself and want to get some hands on low-cost bulbs, you can go and dig them out at the Floriade on Monday. It's a big bulb dig day, Monday, and you need to purchase the bags. I think they are $10 or $20, I can't remember off the top of my head. But the idea is that you take a shovel, and people who've been there before tell you that you need to take the big shovel. Don't take the little one. Take the big one so you can dig quickly. So take a shovel, buy the bag, and then fill it to your heart's content. Bring it home. You can store it. And then, or plant it. I think there's a few, it comes with the instructions on how to treat those bulbs once you have them, so that you can have the flowers next year in your own garden from Floriade, which is pretty cool. So that's happening. And also, I don't know whether you're aware, but around Canberra, there is this thing called Repair Cafe. So you take your broken things, and there are people who are really handy who can fix it for you. So there's one happening this Saturday from 10 a.m. to 1 p.m. at Hughes Repair Cafe, which is located at Hughes Community Centre, Whittle Street, Hughes. And it says, our repairers can look at small electrical goods, small items of furniture, ornaments, stringed instruments, soft toys, clothes and linen, and soft furnishings. No jewellery this month. It's a jeweller. Sharon will be away. Wow, they do jewelleries normally too. That is amazing. So check them out, Hughes Repairs Cafe. Lots of things happening this weekend in Canberra. So again, please check our notice board on onewayfm.com.au. 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

into One Way Home, and that was All Things New by Omega Levine, maybe. thanks for tuning in. It is almost time for me to head home, and before that, I want to share a Bible passage for you, which was part of one of my devotions this week. It's from 2 Peter chapter 3, verse 9. It says, "The Lord is not slow in keeping his promise, as some understand slowness. Instead, he is patient with you, not wanting anyone to perish, but everyone to come to repentance." 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Thanks for tuning in, and I will chat to you next time. Have a good evening.

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0: Recently, a friend started a business that uses horses as a way to facilitate emotional development in children. I'd never heard of it before and wondered how it worked. Hi, I'm Tanya Harris of God Conversations. Equine-assisted learning is a form of experiential learning that connects people to animals. The goal is to develop healthy and productive life skills. My friend told me of one boy who suffered from chronic anxiety, but who, after spending time with horses, began to attend school for longer hours and function with greater stability. In a similar way, research tells us that where dogs and cats are present, the health of those in aged care homes increases dramatically. We shouldn't be surprised by this. God created animals as a reflection of His goodness and nature. The reconciliation of all creation includes a synergistic relationship with animals that brings life. Thank God for animals. For more God Conversations, go to godconversations.com.
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0: On the night you fall in all the pieces, you can bring your lonely heart to Jesus. 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
1: I'm Alan Baskin. Business groups are urging the federal government to adopt a unified position over the tax office's credit card ban. From the end of next month, the ATO will stop accepting credit card payments. Labor Minister Andrew Charlton supports the decision, but colleagues Anne Ali and Claire O'Neill have both raised concerns. The Chamber of Commerce and Industry says the business community needs some certainty. The federal opposition wants legislative changes after a landmark High Court ruling on a New South Wales mine. Mark Dransfield takes up the story.
2: The court has blocked expansion of the Mount Pleasant coal mine in the New South Wales Hunter region. The ruling means state planning authorities must now consider the effect of emissions caused by fossil fuels exported overseas. Liberal leader Angus Taylor argues the federal and state governments must repeal the laws to protect regional jobs.
3: This is legislation that has been put in place by the Minns government. They should repeal it. And if they don't repeal it, Anthony Albanese should put in place overriding legislation to repeal it.
1: An elite police squad announced in the wake of the Bondi terror attack will soon hit Sydney's streets. Officers in the Armed Response Command are in the final stages of training before they become a permanent fixture in the police force. And police on the New South Wales Central Coast are investigating links to organised crime after a man was shot in the leg at a home at Avoca Beach. The 39-year-old's injuries are not life-threatening. Detectives say the victim is known to them and they believe the attack was targeted. OpenAI reportedly used artificial intelligence in its communication with the Australian government earlier this year. The Guardian reports OpenAI used its own technology to write the email it sent, confirming that an AI agent had hacked government websites. The report is at odds with comments from OpenAI's chief strategy officer, Jason Kwon, who told a committee investigating the attack he did not believe AI was used to write the email. Construction has begun at a new world-leading marine wildlife hospital on the Gold Coast. The multi-million dollar SeaWorld facility will deliver specialist care to larger marine mammals, including dolphins and whales. Head veterinarian Dr. Claire Madden says it's a major boost for animal welfare.
4: It's going to enable us to have advanced veterinary diagnostic capabilities, which innately is going to ensure that we have shorter rehabilitation times and getting the marine wildlife back out into the ocean where they belong.
1: A man has officially been charged over the MCG Nacho incident last month. A mother and her 8-year-old son say they were left covered in guacamole, salsa and corn chips after a plate was thrown at them as they celebrated Brisbane's win over Hawthorn. Victoria Police have confirmed a 34-year-old man has been charged on summons with two counts of aggravated assault and one count of throwing a missile. He'll face court in March. Parents are being warned about the dangers of popular squishy toys as more children present to doctors with injuries. This is AIR National News. Three veteran stars are heading back to the Kangaroos for the Rugby League World Cup. James Tedesco and Latrell Mitchell have both been recalled, while Tom Trbojevic is keen to make amends after another injury-prone season with the Sea Eagles. In AFL, the future of Adelaide's Nick Murray is still up in the air, with the club rejecting a trade offer from the Kangaroos for the Crows defender. North Melbourne has tabled a huge offer to Nick Blakey, who wants to leave the Swans due to ongoing tension. He's reportedly been offered $11 million over 8 years. In the Sheffield Shield, South Australia is in the lead after day two of their clash with Victoria in Melbourne. The visitors, 6 for 352, a first innings lead of 108. And in Sydney, the Tassie Tigers are 9 for 241 after day one in their first innings against New South Wales. In Perth, the Queensland Bulls are batting first in their match against Western Australia. They were 4 for 200 a short time ago. Kai Allen has come out on top after practice one at the Bathurst 1000, while Jared Hughes buried his Erebus Camaro in the gravel. Australian Independent Radio News.
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0: All right, class, today we're learning about Pythagoras' theorem, the hypotenuse of right-angled triangles.
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1: I hate going to the doctors. Needles freak me out. 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She'll endure the pain because she wants the gift at the end. Jesus had the exact same mindset when he went to the cross. I can't imagine the pain Jesus went through when he was whipped and crucified for our sins. Yet he endured it all because he was thinking of you receiving the gift of eternal life at the end of it all. Jesus endured the worst so that you could receive his best. What are you waiting for? 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

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I bet you like Christian rock music. 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

0: hunger. 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And I'm going to go to my dad. And I'm going to say to my dad, Father, I have sinned against heaven and before you. He came to his senses. Now, this is Jesus' way of helping you understand something.
1: Yeah.

0: foundation of the kingdom. That's what my rhyme's for.
1: Oosh, I'm into that. Bars fire, we hard wired to charge forth like a large force rolling like car tigers. Banners flagging, we can't hide it. We far sighted. Jesus is king.

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0: Everyone at school knew Vern. They said he smelled. They said he wore big work boots and torn shirts every day and that he didn't seem too bright. People laughed at him. The teacher said to one of the students, Vern doesn't deserve to be treated that way. What makes you think he's so unlovable that he doesn't deserve simple respect? One of Jesus' teachings is to love your neighbour as yourself. He didn't say like them, he said love them. So who is unlovable? Jesus changed the rules by offering love, grace and forgiveness. So thanks to him, we're all lovable.
1: My name is
2: Mr. Z.
1: First name is Mr. Middle name is that period. Last name is
2: Z.
1: Listen and listen good. I'm talking to you.
2: Ah, nice to see you, Chris. Hey, this how you feel? Hey, well, you know what I want, right? Yeah? Give him the bean bam boom. Yeah, you know about the bean bam boom, baby.

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I'm David, inviting you to join me every Sunday morning at 7:30. 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
8: 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Today, special guest, Lloyd Nix. He's one of those artists whose voice stops you mid-scroll, a soulful, modern, and unmistakably his own voice. Many listeners first discovered him through A Little More, a song that showed just how naturally he blends pop sensibility with emotional honesty. And today, we're talking about Lloyd and how he found that voice in the music world overflowing with talent, trends and noise, and how he learned to stand out without trying to be anything other than himself. Lloyd, welcome to History Makers. Many artists talk about faith as a foundation rather than a filter. How does faith shape your creativity in a way that expands what you can do?
9: You know, it's funny that you asked this question because I know people see me as an artist, but that is not the biggest part of my life. I'm actually Lloyd, the follower of Jesus. I'm Lloyd, the husband. I'm Lloyd, the father. I'm Lloyd, the brother and friend. All these things are at the forefront of my life, and I'm trying to be the best that I can be at those things first, with Jesus at the foundation. Out of that is where my music and my creativity comes from, not the other way around. It's how I'm actively living out that part of my life with faith, being at the foundation where the music comes from. You see, that's how you get songs like Heal For You and A Little More. They're from a life lived, not from me being in a writing room trying to write a hit song.
8: So when you're writing, do you think about faith directly, or does it simply influence the way you see the world?
9: You see, being a follower of Jesus is not something that I do. It's who I am. And yes, it's the lens that I see the world through, but it's also the lens of how I want to live life. I want my life to reflect who Jesus is to me, but also in a very honest way. It's not me glassing over the fact that I still am human. I still have an attitude sometimes. I still don't get it right. But it's with me actively being honest with God and to a watching world what a real life looks like walking with Jesus at the center of it. Not negating the fact that life is messy and I am a human and I do human things and humans are not perfect. But I serve a God who decided to enter into the mess with me. And I hope by me showing this part of my life that someone listening and watching can trust him to do the same for them.
8: Some people assume faith limits artistic expression. What's your experience? Has it opened doors instead of limiting you?
9: When I think of my faith, it's believing and trusting in something that's bigger than me. So where are the limits? there are no limits. The sky doesn't even have any limits. So when it comes to my creativity, it's like it's opened up this wealth of tools that I can use at my disposal to create something that's never been heard before, to say something in a way that's never been heard. So I don't feel limited at all.
8: How do you decide when a song should speak directly about faith and when it should simply carry the values behind it?
9: I actually don't think that hard into it. I kind of just write what I'm going through or what I'm feeling in the moment. And ultimately, those values just are in it. Because like I said, it's not something that I do. It's who I am. So I can't help but have those values intertwined in the lyrics of any song that I write, whether it's directly about faith or just about life.
8: So, Lloyd, do you ever feel pressured to write a certain kind of song because of your background, or do you feel free to explore?
9: I really feel freedom to explore. I think this is mainly because I like who I am. I've suffered to become who I am, and I'm surrounded by people that empower me to be who I am authentically. Even my team that helps me create the music, they completely believe in the story that only I can tell, and they empower me to do so, and they hold me accountable to do so.
8: So what does spiritual honesty look like in your songwriting?
9: I think when I think about spiritual honesty, you have to look at the word. And the word that sticks out the most is honesty. Showing people that faith is a life lived. That means that you got to go through stuff. Some days you're going to get it right, and some days we fall straight on our face. But we have to reflect the life that's lived with Jesus, even when our humanness rears his ugly head.
8: Lloyd, how do you navigate writing music that resonates with people who believe differently or don't identify with faith at all?
9: I say this all the time, and I'll keep on saying it. Real recognizes real. At the core of who I am a man of faith, but I'm still a human. And I still experience everything that this human life has to give. And I think that's what helps me connect with people that believe differently from me. Because I'm not making myself more than who I am or more than them. We're all trying to figure out this life, and it's messy and it's strange. But I will not treat somebody that's different than me or thinks different than me any differently. I'm going to show them the love and the kindness and respect that we all deserve.
8: Are there creative risks you've taken because your faith encouraged you to step out rather than play it safe?
9: I remember when I started writing my song, Heal For You. It was a huge creative risk because I've never heard a song that actually said exactly that. I'll heal for you so you won't have to. And I remember while I was writing this song, I had no creative inspiration to pull from. But when I finished it and I released it, I got so many messages from people saying, you put words to what I've been feeling. And it's almost like you've written a song that I feel like should have already been written. And then the amount of people that have reached out to me that are not even people of faith that say this song has given them words to a place that they're actually in. So I'm happy that I took that risk. Even though there are some that slip through the crack that don't understand what it means to actually heal for your kids, and they don't feel like it's something that I should do. But I feel like it was a song that I needed to write for my own healing, and it's ultimately blessed other people.
8: So, Lloyd, what part of your faith journey do you think listeners connect with the most?
9: I think people relate to the fact that I'm just a regular person. When you look in my social media, I'm not trying to put on this fake facade of this glamorous artist life. They see me as a father and a husband in my living room with my kids, on vacation, with my family, at church, serving on my local worship team. So I think that part of my journey is what connects with listeners. I'm a regular person just like them.
8: If someone hears your music for the first time, what do you hope they sense, even if they don't know anything about your background or your beliefs?
9: I hope when people listen to my music for the first time that they feel seen, heard, and known. That it's somebody that they can relate to. That it's someone that they can feel like they can confide in as just a human being, as a friend, as a brother. I don't want them to feel ostracized or feel ashamed of the place that they're in. But they can feel the love and the kindness that we hope that the whole world can reflect.

0: You're on History Makers with Steve Mack in for Matt Prater, and today we're talking to singer-songwriter Lloyd Nix. Lloyd, you write songs that carry hope without sounding too preachy, if you like. Why do you think listeners, mainstream and Christian, respond so strongly to that?
1: Listen, we live in a world where everybody wants to be loud and right, but nobody wants to be humble and sit down and listen. And I think that's what my music is. It's not preachy. My music is a place for conversations to be had. They're safe places for people to be seen, heard, and known. And I think that's what makes them resonate. They don't ostracize or to make people feel ashamed of who they are, but they show the humanness in all of us and that we're all longing and searching for something.
0: In a world full of noise and pressure, what role do you think hopeful music plays for everyday listeners?
1: In a world filled with noise and pressure, hopeful music gives us something to look forward to. You see, this life is filled with war and famine and death. And hopeful music gives us a glimpse at something that's greater than this world, where all of that doesn't exist. That's the role I believe that hopeful music gives to everyday listeners.
0: Do you see a growing appetite for songs that lift people up, regardless of the genre or label?
1: I absolutely believe that there is a growing appetite for songs that lift up people. Every day we get online and we see people arguing more than having true conversations. And I believe that there is a growing appetite for all of that arguing and that bickering to stop, that we can find some type of common ground and to have real conversations.
0: So, Lloyd, what do you see as the difference between a positive song and one that generally carries hope?
1: The difference between a positive song and one that genuinely carries hope is that the one that has hope doesn't shy away from the truth. It's not all pretty, but even in dirt, you can make clay, and clay makes masterpieces. So hope doesn't shy away from the ugliness that this world has to offer. It's not all positive, but it always produces growth. It always produces a masterpiece.

0: You're on History Makers with Steve Mack in for Matt Prater, and today we're talking to singer-songwriter Lloyd Nix. Have you ever had a moment where someone told you your music helped them through something, and how did that shape your perspective?
1: If I'm being honest, it's not a day that goes by that I don't receive some type of message or comment where somebody is telling me that my music helped them through something. Honestly, it's humbling because only if they knew the pain and the struggle that I've been through to write some of these songs. It's humbling that those moments are being used to help someone else. And it's kind of crazy. I wish that I could go back to those moments where I'm wondering why and just tell myself, hold on, there's always a reason behind everything that you go through.
0: Why do you think crossover audiences are embracing artists who bring encouragement and depth into pop-leaning music?
1: Honestly, I think we're all exhausted. Whether we're online or looking at TV, listening to the radio, it seems like there's always some form of conflict. And we're all looking for some type of encouragement somewhere, something that's pushing against the darkness that we seem to be overshadowed with.
0: So, Lloyd, when you write, do you intentionally aim for hope, or does it naturally come through your personality and story?
1: Of course, there are times when you're writing songs that you're intentionally aiming towards something, and your personality and story definitely plays a role in what is produced. But when I think about songs, it's like they're already there. And I have a chisel in my hand and I'm chiseling away at a stone and the song is somewhere buried beneath that. So whether I come in overly prepared or it comes out of a conversation that I'm having in the room with a co-writer, at the end of the day, it's like the song already exists. We just haven't found it yet.
0: So Lloyd, how do you keep hope authentic rather than polished or cliche?
1: I think we can often fall into the habit of overthinking. And I think sometimes the first thought is the best thought because you didn't have time to clean it up. And that is one of the greatest tools that you can use when keeping hope authentic rather than polished or cliche.
0: What do you think mainstream artist culture gains when artists bring faith-shaped hope into the wider music conversation?
1: Honestly, I don't think that we should have ever separated the genre of Christian music. It should have always been a part of the wider spectrum of music. Why? Because we all have something to say and we're all learning from each other. And when we ostracize and we put ourselves into different categories or into these different spaces, it's not allowing those conversations to be had. And all these conversations make us better as people.
0: Lloyd, if listeners walk away from your songs with one feeling, what do you hope that feeling is?
1: I hope that they leave feeling known. So often we pass through life and we can be in a crowded room, but we still feel lonely. I want them to feel known.
0: So Lloyd Nix, singer and songwriter, thank you for joining us today on History Makers. I think you're a history maker.
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3: Isn't there more to life than just the few years we live on this earth? There's got to be more. And there's more than just making money or being successful. There's just far more important things. As I said, you know, where do we spend eternity? That should be one of the big questions we should all ask.
4: That's two-time Masters champion Bernhard Langer sharing about the most important thing in life, eternity, and your relationship with Jesus Christ. He's our guest today on Focus on the Family with Jim Daly, and I'm John Fuller.
5: Yeah, thankfully I was able to meet up with Bernhard last year while he was here in Colorado Springs at a PGA Tour of Champions at the Broadmoor. He was so gracious to agree to tape before he started his, I think, second or third round.
4: Oh my goodness.
5: Yeah, I'd be like, what? I can't do that, but he was very gracious. He has quite a story growing up in humble beginnings in Germany, working as a caddy as a young man, and then falling in love with golf. And through a lot of hard work, he made it to the top of his sport, and now he is in his late 60s. He is one of the most winningest players in history. I'm not sure if that's grammatically correct.
4: It conveys the idea.
5: Yeah. And of course, he landed in the World Golf Hall of Fame, which is a great honor. But the thing that changed his life and his family's life forever was an encounter with Jesus Christ. And you'll hear that story today.
4: Mm-hmm. Yeah. Bernhard is known as the father of German golf. And he's now in his 20th season on the PGA Tour of Champions, the second all-time winner on the European Tour. And he played in his final Masters tournament last year. And with that event underway this week, it seemed like a great time for us to share this conversation on Focus on the Family with Jim Daly.
5: You came out of the womb kind of swinging because your mother had a diagnosis of a high-risk pregnancy. What was going on there? And
3: I wasn't supposed to come out of the womb. Mm-hmm. My mother had one son. He passed away when he was 3 months. Then she had another son that lives. He's my older brother now, 5 years older, and my manager. Then she had another one, our sister, Maria. And when she had her, she was told by the doctor, you should never have another child, no more pregnancy, because you will die and your child will die, and then you leave a husband with two little kids behind. But they were strong Catholics, and in those days you didn't abort, period. So she got pregnant, and that was me. And so now the doctor says, you got to get rid of this pregnancy of this child. And yeah, she says, no, I'm not doing it.
5: Yeah. Bernhard, that attitude, Focus on the Family, we are an organization dedicated to fight for those preborn babies and their moms. So I really appreciate that. I always, you know, I was born into a poor family. I was the last born. My mom was 42 when she had me. Doctors tried to talk her into aborting me. And, you know, we both sit here making it through that gateway into life. Does it give you a special insight or drive about that passion for life?
3: Well, it certainly does, and I think in my case, I believe there was spiritual warfare from the very first day. You know, the evil one didn't want me to be alive.
5: Huh.
3: And at least that's how I see it.
5: Oh, I think it's accurate. The scripture says in John 10:10, the thief, meaning Satan, comes to steal, kill, and destroy. Right. And he had you right at the top of his list, it sounds like. So moving along from there, you were just a couple of years older than me, but that was post-war Germany. What was that environment like as a little boy growing up in what was like a rebounding country?
3: It was, yeah, very difficult in terms of we didn't have anything. I mean, my dad didn't have a car till I was 12. That's when he could afford his first car. We didn't have a television until I was 8, and it was black and white with 3 channels. Mm-hmm. They came on at 6 and turned off at 10. And that was it. So, you know, things like that. We never really lacked food because my parents worked both very hard to provide food. But in terms of clothing, I don't think I got new shoes till I was about 12 or 14.
5: Yeah.
3: We didn't even have a bathroom in the house initially that they built with their own hands. This wow. tiny little house, because my dad was a bricklayer. We had an outhouse and we used newspaper, yeah. You know, stuff like that. So yeah. It was.
5: Now in Germany, you had, I believe, the draft, so you had to do a compulsory military time. But there's where you first had a setback physically. What happened in all that context?
3: Yeah, it was for me the worst time of my life. I was 18 when I finished my apprenticeship as an assistant pro. I got my diploma as a head professional, and I thought I was going to make a living teaching golf. But I won the German National Clothes Championship when I was 17, and a businessman in Cologne said, if you're interested playing the European Tour, just playing tournaments, I will help you financially. I said, ooh, that sounds exciting. And so I contacted him. He sponsored me. We struck a deal. And at age 18, I went to the European Tour. So 1 year on the European Tour, I did okay, finished 56 on the money list, and got exempt for the following year. Then I got drafted into the Air Force. I was 19 years old. That meant my whole career got, you know,
5: put on hold.
3: Put on hold for 15 months. And the first 3 months was boot camp. And one particular morning they said, okay, today we're going to march all day long. It was in January, frozen ground, 30-pound backpack, rifle, and we go out there walking around the fields and into the woods. And the guy in charge, you know, basically not even 20 years old or whatever, but he was in charge. He said, today we're practicing low airplane attack. And we so what does that mean? I guess, well, low enemy airplanes flying at you, shooting machine gun bullets at you. You throw yourself on the ground as quick as you can, so you're a smaller target than standing up. So he showed us, throw yourself on the ground, and we did that hundreds of times. Now imagine 30-pound backpack. Every time you hit the ground, that backpack does that, yeah. right, into your back. So I made it through that day. Next morning, 6 o'clock, the alarm went off. I tried to get out of bed, and I couldn't. I was in excruciating pain. Couldn't lift my hand, couldn't lift my foot, couldn't roll, couldn't do anything. So I was sharing a room with 7 others. We were 8 in a room. And they said, get out, get up. They're going to give you hell if you don't get up. You got to be on time. I said, I can't. And they, you know, they thought I was joking,
5: right.
3: you know, because they were drunk most nights because they treated us so bad that, you know.
5: Coping mechanism.
3: Exactly. So, and I didn't do that. Anyways, finally an officer came and literally said, get out. You know, we know you're just acting like you're in pain or something. I said, no, I'm in pain. I can't move. Anyways, make a long story short, they called the ambulance, sent me to the hospital, had a stress fracture in my lower back, L4, L5, and 2 bulging discs. So 6 weeks in the hospital with my feet hung up, so to take the pressure off, and I thought I was done. I thought my golf career was over.
5: Right. You know?
3: But I was able to get back, do some rehab, and to this day have not had a back operation, even though I've had lots of back problems in the years to come as well.
5: That's amazing that you were able to overcome that. I mean, that usually is a sports-ending career. Let's move to the Masters. I've had a chance to play the Masters, not in the Masters, but play Augusta. I needed to correct that very quickly, didn't I? But it's a beautiful course. You step onto the property and boom, you're in a special place. But that's kind of where a lot of spiritual things happened for you as well, right? I mean, you won it, I think it was in 1985?
3: It was, yeah. I won in 85 after finishing in second in the British Open twice, just in 84 and 81, I think. But when you win, they take you immediately to Butler Cabin, which is like 30 yards away from the 18th green, and you get interviewed. And the first question, I think, was, well, Bernhard, were you watching the leaderboard at all today? And I said, you know, I learned when I'm at the top of the leaderboard, I'm I start playing defensively, and when I'm not on the leaderboard, I get kind of down on myself because I'm playing so poorly. So I said I was trying not to watch the leaderboard at all and just play as good as I could. And I literally said, but on the ninth hole, I walked to the 10th tee box, and I had a quick glance, and there's this big leaderboard, and I saw Curtis Strange at the top, and I was next, I think. And I said, on live camera and all that, Jesus Christ, I couldn't believe I was four shots behind Curtis Strange. And I thought nothing of it. So, but that night, I couldn't sleep at all. Then I'm gone. You've just become a major champion. That's what you've dreamed about. And you just got married a year ago. You got a beautiful young wife. You're on top of the world. I was ranked number one in the world when the world rankings came out shortly afterwards. I had everything this world could offer for a 27-year-old
5: 27.
3: And more. But I had an emptiness, and I had no idea what it was, no clue. So we drove to Hilton Head for the next tournament. I played a practice round with Bobby Clampett, who was one of the young superstars at the time. He was supposed to be the next Jack Nicklaus. And he was a believer. So we finished our practice round on Tuesday, and he goes, Bernie, why don't you come to the Bible study on Wednesday night, tomorrow night? And I go, Bible study? What exactly are you doing? You know, I grew up Catholic. I didn't have my own Bible. I went to church, confession, try to be a good human being. So he said, oh, we have this chaplain, Larry Moody is his name, and he comes every Wednesday. We spend an hour together, and he either teaches out of the Bible or about a topic, you know, that can relate to our lives. So I said, well, Bobby, I'm not sure I'm going to come, but thanks for the invite, and I'll talk to my wife, Vicky, and we'll see. So mentioned it to Vicky. We decided to go. We had nothing else to do Wednesday night. And 3 days earlier on Sunday evening, when I made that comment, Jesus Christ, Curtis Strange is four shots ahead of me. Larry Moody, the chaplain, and Scott Simpson, another believer, were watching on TV. And, you know, they heard me swear on international television. And they said, let's pray for this German fellow that one day he would use Jesus Christ in a different way.
5: Wow.
3: And here I am 3 days later, walking into the Bible study that Larry Moody is teaching, and Scott Simpson, who was a skeptic for 3.5 years, he went to the Bible study to prove that the Christians are all idiots and Christianity is rubbish. Took him 3.5 years to become a Christian. Anyways, I walk into the room, and what does Larry Moody teach on? John 3:3, you have to be born again. If he had thought of anything else, I would have said, yeah, I've heard that before. I heard that Sermon on the Mount. I heard, you know, Jesus did this wonder or that. I've been going to church for 25 years. But he was teaching about born again, and the Catholic Church where I grew up never talked about being born again. They had talked about being a good person, earning your way there. And the Bible says nobody can earn their way there. Mm. No one. So I was very curious. I wanted to know the truth. So I went to Larry Moody after the study and said, what kind of Bible are you using? And he flipped it over and said, oh, it's the NIV, New International Version. But they all more or less say the same thing, no matter what version you get. And he says, I recommend you buy your own Bible and start studying. And if you have questions, you can ask me. So make a long story short, about 3 months later, after going to more Bible studies, start reading the Bible, it was very clear to me that I had to be born again, and that I was never good enough on my own to earn my way to heaven, but Jesus did all that for me. I just had to believe in him. So I got on my knees, prayed the prayer, the acceptance prayer, and that emptiness that I had was gone.
5: Yeah. I mean, that's so I could see the emotion in your face even today. And there's years ago, but that ability to leap to a point of faith, it's an amazing transition, right? That hole in your heart. Yeah. So many people, Bernard, have that hole in their heart. I've talked to gay activists, and they've talked about, you know, if we just get marriage, it'll fill that void in our heart. And I will say to them, I don't think that'll do it. And sure enough, to their credit, a couple of them came back, talked to me, and said, it's not filling that space.
3: Right. Well, it's like me. I had everything, you know. Yeah. I had everything you could. Right. Earthly, I had more than I could even have imagined, coming from a little village and being a bricklayer's son, being a multimillionaire and playing golf with kings and queens and the heads of state and having success all over the world and all that. It's like incredible, but I still had that emptiness because God was missing in my life.
5: Yeah. And what an amazing transition. Scott Simpson actually has been a supporter of Focus on the Family. Your friend,
3: surprised.
5: The golfer. Yeah, what a great guy. In that regard, I mean, you've had so much success in every direction. I just met your son and his wife and your little granddaughter, who is so charming. She's a bundle of energy. So often we look at that, and we see this in Proverbs. Is that a great source of joy for you, your four children, your grandchildren? I mean, when you think of your family, just speak to the importance of that.
3: Oh, absolutely. Family was always important to me. And, besides God, my next priority, really. So we're very blessed that all of our children believe in God. And we have now four grandkids, which is, a whole nother story. It just gives you purpose, you know, on top of obviously sharing the good news. But one thing I also wanted to mention, you know, when I became a believer, my brother was my manager, 5 years older than me.
5: Okay.
3: And he was watching me like a hawk. He thought I'd fallen into the deep end. I've joined a sect or something like that. And he told me that a year and a half later. He says, I've been watching you, and I was really worried about you, but I want what you got.
5: Wow. That's terrific.
3: So he became a believer. My parents became believers. I mean, there's a story, but sorry.
5: No, I appreciate the emotion. It's real.
3: We built a home in Germany, my wife and I, because I thought I was going to play on the European tour, not the U.S. tour. And we had the staircase, wooden staircase, going up, and put a little niche in the wall, and we put a, this was before I was a believer, put Mary in there, you know, wood carving from Oberammergau with Mother Mary with the Jesus, because that's what Catholics often pray to, right? Well, one day when I became a believer, I didn't want to pray to Mary anymore, so I took the wood carving out of there and put it in the attic. My mother sees Mary is missing. She goes, where's Mary? I say, sit down. So we had a long discussion. I said, where in the Bible does it say I have to pray to Mary? If you can show it to me, I will pray to Mary. But if not, then accept Mary is gone.

0: of a thousand generations or many generations, you know, but they can also be curses.
1: Probably right here at the end, that idea of legacy, we've touched on it a bit, but when you look back, you've had it all. You're still doing great, winning tournaments, making money, 67, you're still doing great. But when you look at it overall, that legacy that you hope your children, your grandchildren, all the great-great-grandchildren that are going to see that you were their great-great-grandpa, right? Look what he accomplished. But what would you say to them that they have to know? I mean, I know the answer, but in that context, and that's speaking to the rest of us as well, you've got the money, you've got the fame, but most importantly, you have the Lord.
0: Yeah, you have to have a personal relationship with Jesus. That's really what matters, because it's all about him. You know, he created us for a purpose. We're his. We're only living on this in this world for whatever amount of time it is. It's like a little dot on a long line of eternity. So the big question is, where do you spend eternity? In hell or in heaven? And how do you live your life here on earth? You know, including myself, we're so focused on what we're doing today. And if things go wrong, we get upset. And instead of having an eternal view, we have a worldly view. And I fall into that trap many times, you know. Like right now, I'm focused on the U.S. Senior Open because that's what I'm going to do.
1: Well, you're teeing off in a couple of hours, so sorry we interrupted that.
0: No,
1: we're grateful,
0: didn't.
1: That's for sure.
0: It's not, but that's just, you know, we're so caught up, and the evil one has an amazing way of keeping us busy. You know, we have these iPhones, handies. Yeah. I mean, we can be reached day and night, and it takes our time, and we don't spend enough time anymore reading the Bible. It's just being still, spending time with God, which should be the priority of our lives. But the evil one's keeping us busy. We keep ourselves busy, and it's less and less of that. And sadly, I have to say, I've lived in America now 40 years. You know, this country was built on spiritual principles, right? In God we trust. Many are moving away from that, and it's not doing us any good.
1: Yeah, I totally agree on that. The opportunity to share Christ, as Scott Simpson did with you and other players that are Christian, Mark O'Mara, I know there's a number of really solid believers, both in the younger PGA Tour, but also the Senior Tour. Have you been emboldened to do that? Are you able to talk to other players to say, hey,
0: absolutely,
1: I was where you're at, but let me share with you?
0: Yeah, you know, we still have Bible study every Wednesday or Thursday, depending what tour you play on. We just had one actually last night here at Colorado Springs. And, we always try to encourage non-believers to think about it, those that are sitting on the fence, or just find the truth, you know. Yeah. Isn't there more to life than just the few years we live on this earth? There's got to be more. And there's more than just making money or being successful. There's just far more important things, as I said. You know, where do we spend eternity? That should be one of the big questions we should all ask. And
1: the question.
0: We have been extremely blessed by Larry Moody, the chaplain. He was the chaplain on the PGA Tour for over 40 years. You know, he ministered to Scott Simpson, Larry Nelson, Tom Lehman, on and on. There's a list of Larry Mize. I mean, I'm only mentioning a handful. There's dozens and dozens that he's poured into. And he's still doing it now on the Champions Tour. He's been out here over 10 years.
1: Oh, wow.
0: So, you know.
1: Faithful service.
0: Yes, very much. And very solid, you know, great foundation.
1: Well, Bernard, we so appreciate you being with us. We know you got to go do your thing. But thank you, first and foremost, for just standing for Christ unashamedly. And when you look back to that comment at the Masters of using his name in vain, do you feel that forgiveness? Do you know the Lord said, okay?
0: Absolutely. I felt that forgiveness as soon as I accepted him. You know, I felt like he promised all of our sins are forgiven.

0: past, present, and future if you accept him and you repent. And the one thing we didn't discuss, and I hope I have one more minute.
1: Sure.
0: The second time I won the Masters in 93, so now 8 years later, I was a Christian. And they take me to Butler Cabin again, and the question was, you know, is the first victory more important or your second Masters? Which one means more? And I said something along the lines, well, you know, they're both very important. First one is first time I became a major champion, but to me personally, the second one is more important because it's Easter Sunday today and we celebrate the resurrection of Jesus Christ. So I believe I'm the only guy in Butler Cabin on interviews that mentioned Jesus Christ twice, once in a bad way, once in a good way.
1: Well, I love the sense of humor in that. And I believe God understands, certainly forgives you, and what a wonderful testimony, Reinhard. Thank you so much for being with us.
0: Thanks for having me, Jim. Boo.
2: What an inspiring story from Bernhard Langer today on Focus on the Family with Jim Daly. Bernhard's ongoing witness for the Christian faith is so admirable. Thanks for listening to Focus on the Family with Jim Daly. I'm John Fuller.
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8: Welcome, I'm Eric Erickson. I'm joined today by pastor, author, and cultural anthropologist, Dr. Michael Youssef, for a very important and timely conversation. Across America and the West, something troubling is happening. Two ideological forces that once seemed incompatible are now working together to undermine something you and I cherish deeply, the biblical values that led our society to flourish. This movement, this unholy alliance, is playing out in nearly every news headline, and it should concern every freedom-loving Christian. Dr. Michael Youssef is uniquely qualified to speak into this. He's lived in Islamic and Western countries, has spent decades studying the forces shaping our culture. Dr. Youssef, thank you so much for joining me.
9: I am so honored to be with you, and thank you, Eric. We've known each other for many years, and it's a great honor for me to be here.
8: You and I have talked about the Omni cause that the left has certainly wrapped itself into, and you can't have a gay pride parade and a free Palestine parade at the same time because it's the same people marching.
9: Yeah, it's the most amazing thing to me, and only an indication of the fact that we're facing one enemy behind all of these, and that's not flesh and blood. That is Satan himself, as Paul said in Ephesians 6, our struggle is not with flesh and blood, but it's with the principalities and the powers and authority in the heavenly places. And if that is not a convicting argument that we are in a spiritual warfare, I don't know what. When you see people, and when you think what Iran and the Hamas did with homosexual people, they take them up to high buildings, throw them out, and one of the Hamas army was tortured just simply for the suspicion that he may be homosexual. And yet, all this LGBTQ community is going out saying, free Palestine, free Palestine. And they say, what, free him from what? I don't know.
8: It reminds me of that passage in Scripture where Jesus says the things of the world hate the things of God. And you have a secular ideology in Islam, both of the world, mutually incompatible and yet perfectly aligned in these times.
9: Yeah, they are. And it's for a mutual cause, you see. And the cause is the destruction of Western civilization, which is built with a people believe that or not, really based on the Reformation. And I've done a lot of study on that when I was at Emory University. A Reformation that gave us what Western civilization is, all the conveniences, all the things that we take for granted. But they came as a result of the Reformation and the respect of the human being and the importance of the individual to God, and that God came and died for even for one sinner. And so all of that is anathema to both groups, the Marxists and the Islamists. And by the way, we're talking about Islamists and not Muslims, because I have many Muslim friends to this day. I have been with heads of states who are Muslims, and they're probably as opposed to Islamists as much as anybody else. And in fact, they outlaw them in their countries. I remember one time I was visiting with a very, very highly placed political leader in the Middle East and country. And he just leaned over. This was, I think, 2017. And he said to me, "Dr. Youssef, would you please explain to me? I cannot understand. We outlaw Muslim Brotherhood from our countries, and yet they go to England and they get a satellite channel and they get all kinds of publicity. They get all kinds of..." And I said, "I'm sorry, I just have no answer other than pure stupidity, foolishness, and blindness. I saw a cartoon one time where a person sitting on a branch of a tree, but he's sawing it.
10: Another cartoon, yes.
9: You've seen that?
10: Yes.
9: The Western civilization. I mean, we're literally committing suicide by not taking this thing seriously. And I think for us as Christian believers, well, we must be boldly preaching the gospel. I told key pastors in Dallas, with all the impact in Dallas, and I said, you guys need to train your people to go out there into the trenches and preach the gospel to them instead of sitting there and absorbing their invasion.
10: I'm reminded of 1979, you had the Marxist socialists in Iran working with the Ayatollah, yeah, to destabilize the regime. Within 6 months of the Ayatollah coming to power, most of the Marxists and socialists had either been killed or fled.
9: Exactly. And that is the convenience of this unholy alliance. They try to use each other. They're wary of each other. They hate each other, but they kind of said, okay, I'll tolerate you in order to accomplish what I really want to accomplish. See, that happened even before the Ayatollah. And I watched, Hassan Banisadr and all these guys, the prime minister and foreign minister, very articulate leftists, and Khomeini basically used them. And then fast forward after that in 2011 with the so-called Arab Spring. There were 2 million people in Tahrir Square in Cairo, and of course, it's a place I know it well. I've been in it. I literally was there every day when I was young. And I knew that the Muslim Brotherhood is behind that, the Islamists are behind that. But then all the leftist students were the ones who were creating the trouble and starting the so called revolution. Until I read one of the documents, the magazines of the Muslim Brotherhood, they said, yeah, they're referring to them as the donkeys of the revolution. In the sense that once we succeed, we'll get rid of them.
10: So let's spend a little bit of time on the Muslim Brotherhood, because I think people hear it and the Brotherhood sounds so innocuous, and yet it's actually a deeply nefarious group that most Middle Eastern countries have stopped. In fact, you mentioned the going to the UK from overseas. I've read, yep, now in the UAE they're actively discouraging students from going to London,
9: yep,
10: to the UK for education,
9: yep,
10: because of the radicalization,
9: yep,
10: that the Muslim Brotherhood does there and here.
9: Exactly. And they come under different names. They're called CARE here in the U.S., and they have different names in different countries, but they're the same group, same ideology. And it started by a primary school teacher, a librarian, by name Hassan al-Banna in Egypt in the 1920s. And he started this because he saw when the caliphate, Turkish Ottoman caliphate, collapsed after World War I. And he was very disturbed about this and the fact that, you know, the West carved the Arab world, mm-hmm, Sykes-Picot Agreement, where they, you know, France took Lebanon and Syria and North Africa, and they even gave Italy Libya. And then the British took over Egypt, Iraq, and Jordan, and Palestine, and so forth. And so he basically started as a revolutionary and wanted to bring back the 7th century culture of Islam and the caliphate. And here's another story, because you'll be very fascinated by this. I lived it, of course. I remember Ronald Reagan said, you know, people read history in books. I lived history. I'm old enough that I've lived history. And the Muslim Brotherhood worked together with the free officers, the revolution of Egypt under Mr. Nasser.
10: Mm-hmm.
9: There was a group of army officers who conducted a coup against King Farouk, and they kicked him out, and kicked the British out, and so forth. But they worked closely together. In this case, back in 52, 53, 54, while they were working together, these were more socialists, you know, most of them were, and I knew some of them, you know, even as a young man. But then, when the revolution succeeded and Nasser became president, he got rid of all the Muslim Brotherhood. Either put them in prison or kill them. And so one way or another, they will turn on each other. Mm-hmm. And that is why we need to be wise as serpents. And they cannot survive, but we should be leery of the fact that they are using each other to create what this Karl Marx and Engels said, you know, basically you create that division and then the society collapses and then you build your communist utopia. It's the same thing in Islam, that you create a division to create an Islamic society. So they have that in common.
10: What are the aspects that I think a lot of people don't understand is when you think of people of faith, you tend to think of honest, truthful people. And yet in Islam, you are given permission to lie, to subvert other cultures, to embed within those cultures.
9: Yes. This taqiyya was known as, in the jurisprudence, taqiyya, really started at the time when there was a Shia-Sunni war over the succession of the Prophet. And so the Shiites came up with that it's okay to lie to your enemy until you succeed, but then got adopted by all branches of Islam, Sunni, Shiite, and it's okay to not only lie, but deceive your enemy, because that's a virtue. You're in Sabil Allah, you're fighting in the way of God, and therefore you have God's blessing no matter what you do.
6: 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Learn more at ltw.org.
10: Now, that's a perfect segue into what's happening directly in this country. You have around the country enclaves being started that are predominantly Muslim, and I think most Americans believe in pluralism and would say it's okay, they can have their community, I can have mine. But what you actually find in a lot of these communities is that this is something that intends to be subversive.
9: Absolutely, because that is the very core of who they are, the Islamists particularly. Now, there are Muslims in America who are integrated in society. They don't have anything to do with them. And this is where we need a lot of wisdom. Our politicians, unfortunately, in a very few of them have wisdom to understand the difference. 20 years ago, I spoke to a small group of parliamentarians in England. I shared with them what the strategy was, their strategy, from their material. I didn't make it up because I'm not that clever. They did. They were. And they said, what we're doing in England is that we're building a spine up and down the aisle and of Islamic community. It's called no-go zones, where policemen cannot go there, and they have their own Sharia courts, and they do everything, you know, according to the Sharia. And they said, once that spine's strong enough, we're going to be building ribs, and eventually we'll choke the country and turn it into a Sharia-compliant nation. And literally, they smirked and said, oh, Michael, you know, we're British. That doesn't ever happen here. And it's exactly what happened 20 years later. They had no-go zones where policemen cannot go there, and then they expanded. Now there are 85 Sharia courts in England. There are 5,000 mosques. I mean, it's just exploding, because that's what you do. You give an inch, they'll take a mile, because it is the very core of who they are, that they have to do that for God. And who does not want to do something for God and honor God, their God, Allah? And therefore, they said, oh, we succeeded in England. Now we try it in Canada and United States.
10: So now we have this divide between Islam, the advance of the Muslim Brotherhood, and this working with progressive secular atheists who want nothing to do with religion in this unholy alliance to what progressives see as advancing hostility towards traditional faith values, biblical values, and the Muslim Brotherhood, the Medina Muslims, if you would, riding on it to invade the country. And the progressives don't even see it coming, it seems like.
9: No, and they choose those passages where it says fight against even the people of the book. Because then the first says, listen to them, get their advice. Later on it says, fight against them, Jews and Christians, because they're friends of one another. And so they use those passages, they take them out, and they said, this is our day, this is our time, we're going to rule the world, and the only way we're going to rule the world is that we're going to create this chaos in order to have an opportunity. On the Shia's point of view, it said, get opportunity for the Mahdi to show up, because the 12th Imam supposedly disappeared in infancy, and he's hiding somewhere. He's going to come back when the world is in chaos. That's why the Iranians want to create a chaos, so that they force the Mahdi to come in. From the Sunni point of view, this is the way to give a rise to a new caliphate, the successor to the Prophet.
10: And progressives in this country, not only do they not really get religion. They have their own. I mean, I would argue secularism is a religion.
9: Of course.
10: That it can ride on the coattails of what the Muslim Brotherhood is doing. And so now they're helping in places around the country where Christianity is treated as hostile. Islam is openly embraced by progressives. You go San Francisco, yep. Michigan, yep. Now certain parts of progressive territory in Texas yep. where progressives are welcoming this in.
9: In Canada, there are some churches that are inviting once a month, they invite the local imam to preach the sermon.
10: Wow.
9: And with this whole Chrislam thing started in Nigeria, but is now in so many of the mainland denominations, all the, I call them the apostates, who have turned their back on the truth of the gospel and become universalist, and in showing how kind they are.
10: Right. We're all going to heaven.
9: Yes. Yeah. Well, why don't you have the imam invite the preacher, come and give a sermon in the mosque once a month? Oh, no. And the very reason why they wanted not just build any building for as a mosque, particularly in England and here, the greatest victory is when they take a church and they'll buy it. And they just bought three in northeast of the United States. Mm-hmm. They bought big churches and convert them into mosques. That is the height of victory, that ours is the true religion. And so if you give them a piece of land to build, yeah, it's okay. But not as victorious in their mind as to be able to buy a church, take the cross down, put the crescent, and make it a mosque.
10: You mentioned the Muslim masters. Historically, you mentioned Nasser earlier. The Muslim Brotherhood was chased out of almost every Middle Eastern country for their Islamism and radicalism. And a lot of them wound up in Qatar, which to this day now is spreading a lot of money among both conservative and progressive political groups in the United States and secular voices, sending people to Qatar. It's deeply infiltrated Washington, D.C. on both sides, and yes. it's the closest country in the Middle East to Iran, too. It seems to be a very dangerous play.
9: It is, and when we have a military base there, mm-hmm. and we just signed a joint defense agreement. And this is why I want to pull my hair sometimes. I said, do these people know that what's going on? Al Jazeera was founded by the Qatari royal family in order to promote Islamization. When the Muslim Brotherhood got kicked out of Egypt, particularly among them was a man named Yusuf Qardawi. He's one of their spiritual leaders. I mean, he's the man who really devised this third jihad concept. And I've read a lot of his material. And he says, you know, the first jihad was in the 700s, 600s, 700s. We came all the way to France, then we got stopped. Then in the 1400s, the Turks came all the way to Vienna, occupied for a while, then failed. The third jihad is not going to be by the sword like in the first two, but it's going to be by birth rate and investment of petrodollar. Well, that appealed to members of the royal family in Qatar. So they brought Qardawi and all of the Muslim Brotherhood who were kicked out of Egypt to Qatar, started Al Jazeera, run by Muslim Brotherhood people. And it's constant, day after day after day, attacking the non-Islamists, the Muslim who are not Islamists. And that's why Qatar has tension with the Saudis, had tension with the Emiratis, have tension with Egypt, they have tension with all the others because the statistic says that they have spent $6.6 billion on educational institutions in the United States. That's not because of our blue eyes.
10: Right. You know? Well, for a time, there was moral outrage in the United States over the Confucius Institutes funded by the Chinese Communist Party. And there's been a real recognition that we needed to get rid of those in the U.S. There doesn't seem to be the recognition that Qatar is doing what the Chinese Communist Party had done.
9: No, because there's a whole lot more money.
10: Right.
9: I mean, vast amounts of money. When you talk about billions of dollars. And the moment one outspoken person from a university in the United States be on the media and attacking and so forth, the next thing, that university or that college will get, you know, $200 million as a grant to start a Middle East study, Middle Eastern study, which is Islamization. And all of a sudden, that professor just silenced. I've documented many of those. And so, yeah, Qatar. And in one stage, I remember the foreign minister of Saudi Arabia was being interviewed in a press conference, and he was asked about Qatar, you know, and he said, it's not that we disagree with them. We just want nothing to do with them. That's circulating in the media. I mean, I have clips of it. But sometimes these things change. And now I fear that Qatar is spreading a lot more money. They bought Harrods of London. They bought Barclays Bank. They own so much that whatever Qatar says to the British government, they have to listen to it very, very carefully. They gave the king suitcases worth of 500 euros. Mm-hmm. $3 million just came in to his charity. Well, it's not illegal, but they don't do that because of they love the British.
10: Right.
9: They do it because that's their agenda. And they're driven by that group of people in Qatar, Muslim Brotherhood. They're probably very few of them even Qataris. The Egyptians, the Syrians, the Palestinians, and Hamas headquarters, and even the Taliban, they have a major presence in Qatar, and they have an office there. And they're constantly speaking, you know, saying one thing about Afghanistan, and the truth and the reality is exact opposite. But they're just all public relations stuff.
10: You do, as Americans always love to say, follow the money. Yeah. You follow the money with the Qataris as well, absolutely. Showing how they're spreading the...
9: Yes, and it's not just given to progressive leftists.
10: Right.
9: It's given to conservatives, whom they deceived as that they are just, you know, religious people, and they are all they want is a friendship with America. And, well, what kind of a price are we going to pay for that friendship? What kind of a price we're paying for $6.6 billion that they're spreading around in universities around the country? And so that is extremely important. We live in a most critical time. I believe it's the most exciting time because as we trust in the Lord, we're going to see some amazing things that he will do.
10: We live in a self-help society in the West. We can go buy a book and read. We can get our therapist on the internet. And I don't know that even a lot of Christians who they're not regular churchgoers, but they do identify with Christ, that they don't understand the real power of prayer in solving these problems.
9: Well, in reality, what I believe that we're coming into this age where there's a demarcation. God is making a separation. I think the nominal Christians, the Christians in name only, they're not going to survive, but the core, the elect, the faithful people, those are the ones that I really very burdened about and with to get serious about their faith and to take the gospel seriously and take the preaching of the gospel seriously. The sad part about, you know, at least in my experience, I used to be part of a mainline denomination, that it used to be 2.5 million people in America. There is some 400,000 now, which is an indication to me that God is moving on. Look, you rejected me, you reject my divinity, you reject my resurrection. I'm moving on. And so I want to focus on the remnant, and I want to encourage the remnant that the time is urgent. The hour is now, and we cannot back down. We cannot go to sleep. We cannot sit back. And that's why I remember a journalist interviewing me in London, and she said, people your age, and this was several years ago, you know, sitting on the beach, putting the feet up or playing golf. This lady, I mean, I am more intense about the gospel now than ever. There's no retirement for me. And so I'm trying to lead by example, but also I'm trying to lead by motivating people that our reward in heaven is going to be so great when we don't ignore the gospel and we don't just live for self and we don't focus on our own needs, you know. And there's nothing wrong with having needs and praying for God, to God about the needs. But seeking first the kingdom of God and his righteousness is now more urgent than ever.
10: Dr. Yusuf, don't stop doing it. Thank you so much for spending time with me.
9: Pleasure, Eric.
10: This has been fantastic. Thank you so much. The book is An Unholy Alliance by Dr. Michael Yusuf. If you're interested in this topic and how Islamists are spreading in the Western world, subversively, using politicians on both sides of the aisle, lying, even in places like Texas, to be able to expand their agenda, and also spreading around the world to disrupt the Western order, and also to begin persecuting Christians. This is an excellent book for you to read. It's easy to understand. It is not a long read, but it will open your eyes to what's happening, but also give you the motivation to take action and to also be able to understand the Holy Spirit still works.
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0: One Way News.
1: I'm Alan Baskin. Business groups are urging the federal government to adopt a unified position over the tax office's credit card ban. From the end of next month, the ATO will stop accepting credit card payments. Labor Minister Andrew Charlton supports the decision, but colleagues Anne Ali and Claire O'Neill have both raised concerns. The Chamber of Commerce and Industry says the business community needs some certainty. The federal opposition wants legislative changes after a landmark High Court ruling on a New South Wales mine. Mark Dransfield takes up the story.
2: The court has blocked expansion of the Mount Pleasant coal mine in the New South Wales Hunter region. The ruling means state planning authorities must now consider the effect of emissions caused by fossil fuels exported overseas. Liberal leader Angus Taylor argues the federal and state governments must repeal the laws to protect regional jobs.
3: This is legislation that has been put in place by the Minns government. They should repeal it. And if they don't repeal it, Anthony Albanese should put in place overriding legislation to repeal it.
1: An elite police squad announced in the wake of the Bondi terror attack will soon hit Sydney's streets. Officers in the Armed Response Command are in the final stages of training before they become a permanent fixture in the police force. And police on the New South Wales Central Coast are investigating links to organised crime after a man was shot in the leg at a home at Avoca Beach. The 39-year-old's injuries are not life-threatening. Detectives say the victim is known to them and they believe the attack was targeted. OpenAI reportedly used artificial intelligence in its communication with the Australian government earlier this year. The Guardian reports OpenAI used its own technology to write the email it sent, confirming that an AI agent had hacked government websites. The report is at odds with comments from OpenAI's chief strategy officer, Jason Kwon, who told a committee investigating the attack he did not believe AI was used to write the email. Construction has begun at a new world-leading marine wildlife hospital on the Gold Coast. The multi-million dollar SeaWorld facility will deliver specialist care to larger marine mammals, including dolphins and whales. Head veterinarian Dr. Claire Madden says it's a major boost for animal welfare.
4: It's going to enable us to have advanced veterinary diagnostic capabilities, which innately is going to ensure that we have shorter rehabilitation times and getting the marine wildlife back out into the ocean where they belong.
1: A man has officially been charged over the MCG Nacho incident last month. A mother and her 8-year-old son say they were left covered in guacamole, salsa and corn chips after a plate was thrown at them as they celebrated Brisbane's win over Hawthorn. Victoria Police have confirmed a 34-year-old man has been charged on summons with two counts of aggravated assault and one count of throwing a missile. He'll face court in March. Parents are being warned about the dangers of popular squishy toys as more children present to doctors with injuries. This is AIR National News. The Taipans have made it two wins in a row, downing the Bullets 97-91 in Cairns. Jaylon Brown starred for the Taipans with 25 points. He told Fox Sports he went into the game with a plan.
5: Just playing mentally free, you know, not thinking about anything really, just playing my game. Kind of just spilling over from the last game in Melbourne, you know, just playing with confidence.
1: Wallabies coach Les Kiss has made just one change to his starting 15 for Saturday's Bledisloe Cup test against the All Blacks. Isaac Henry takes over from the suspended Hunter Paisami at outside centre. In the AFL, North Melbourne has tabled a huge offer to Nick Blakey, who wants to leave the Swans due to ongoing tension. AFL Media is reporting the Kangaroos have offered an 8-year contract worth more than $11 million. Rain has disrupted play on day one of the Shield match between Western Australia and Queensland in Perth. The Bulls 6 for 258 at stumps. Australian Formula One driver Oscar Piastri is pledging to be more competitive at this weekend's Singapore Grand Prix. The 25-year-old has struggled in recent race meetings, including last weekend in Malaysia, where he finished sixth after starting on the wrong tyres. Australian Independent Radio News.
6: The promise of God comes from Psalm 5. 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
9: Spirit-anointed preaching compromises no truth, avoids no subject, and fears no reaction. And when men stand in the pulpits and look at deacons or elders and think, well, shall I say this or should I say that? I want to tell you, the anointing leaves you the moment you begin to compromise what you know is the gospel truth. God never called you to please anybody but Him.
10: Pastors have many things to do that most people never see. There's no way they could get everything done without a whole lot of help. Today's edition of In Touch, the teaching ministry of Dr. Charles Stanley, identifies that something extra as the Spirit of God, who enables believers to do all things well. Here's part one of Spirit-anointed preaching. 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
9: Now, if God has called you to preach the gospel, He has called you to preach the gospel under the anointing of the Holy Spirit. If He's called you to preach the gospel, you must make a priority in your life the preaching of the gospel. You see, one of the things that Satan has done to so many of God's good, wonderful preachers is to divide their minds and to get them off to doing so many other things that many, many of God's preachers, if they're deadly honest with themselves, will have to admit to this era. It is a satanic deception. More than likely, most of God's preachers spend most of their time doing other things than the one thing God primarily called them to do, and that's to preach the gospel. If you look at an average weekly schedule by which you live, more than likely many of you would have to admit you spend the least amount of time at the one thing God has called you to do to reach the greatest number of people. Because you see, sometimes people holler louder than God. And they pull you in this direction, they pull you in that direction, they pull you this way. You must go visit this dear sister, and you must go to the hospital, and you must go to this meeting, and you must have time for this and have time for that. Until finally, because God doesn't shout audibly, He gets the least amount of time in our preparation for prayer and the least amount of time to speak to us about what He wants us to hear for ourselves and then to proclaim to other people. It is a tragedy. It is a satanic deception. The only thing I know more important than preaching the gospel is praying to God. Everything else should be subservient to that. Preaching should only be second. What else? If God's called you to be a pastor, He's called you to shepherd a flock. And the point and the time when you can do the most good in that fellowship, instructing them in the Word of God as pastor teachers, is the time you open the Word of God and lay out to them the principles by which God can live through them and exhibit His power and His love and extend His life through them. So all of us have the temptation, that area. But when I think about Spirit-anointed preaching, I think about it in this light. If you recall in 1 Corinthians chapter 15, look there for just a moment. 1 Corinthians chapter 15, and you recall what Paul said. He said, "Now I make known to you, brethren, the gospel which I preached to you, which also you received, in which also you stand." And the word there means to proclaim the good news of Jesus Christ, but it means more than that. It means to proclaim the good news of Jesus Christ with authority and with power. Spirit-anointed preaching is preaching that has the touch of God upon it. And when I think about how oftentimes men stand behind pulpits and just talk, and they talk about many things other than God, can you tell me a greater subject than God? A more profound subject than God? A greater needful subject than God Himself? And you see, Spirit-anointed preaching knows, listen, Spirit-anointed preaching compromises no truth, avoids no subject, and fears no reaction. And when men stand in the pulpits and look at deacons or elders and think, well, shall I say this or should I say that? I want to tell you, the anointing leaves you the moment you begin to compromise what you know is the gospel truth. God never called you to please anybody but Him. To do so, my friend, is to step down from what God has called you to do. Jesus said, I am anointed to preach the gospel, the good news of the Lord Jesus Christ. Now, let's face it. God's not going to anoint but one kind of man. That's a man whose life is clean. I didn't say perfect, but it's got to be clean. He's not going to anoint preaching from a man who is rebellious, who is proud, who is egotistical, who is sensual, who is dishonest, who's lost his integrity, and who's full of the world. He's not going to do it. Neither will you hear spirit-anointed preaching come from the lips of a man who doubts the integrity of the Word of God. God is never going to anoint doubt and unbelief, and especially a man who stands before others and begins to talk about all the things in the Bible that possibly are not true. Friend, the moment you begin to doubt the Word, there is no unction in your life. There's not going to be an anointing. And listen, you can dress up in all kind of robes and you can get into all kind of ritual, but there is no substitute for the anointing of the Spirit of God in your life. No substitute whatsoever. And so you and I have to be sure that our life is clean in the eyes of God. That's why I believe far more important and the best preparation for preaching the gospel is laying before Almighty God, asking Him to do something to us before He ever does anything through us. And you see, we can make an awful mistake of being so concerned about what we're going to preach to someone else. We don't let the message sink deeply into our own hearts and do its own work of conviction. Now, I want to talk about this matter of spirit-anointed preaching and from three perspectives. And the first one is this, and that is our commitment to it. And if you'll turn to 1 Corinthians chapter 2 for a moment, and you'll recall what Paul said as he begins this chapter. He says, when I came to you, brethren, I didn't come with superiority of speech or of wisdom, proclaiming to you the testimony of God, for I determined to know nothing among you except Jesus Christ and Him crucified. And I was with you in weakness and in fear and in much trembling, and my message and my preaching were not in persuasive words of wisdom, but in demonstration of the Spirit and of power. That is, that your faith should not rest on the wisdom of men, but on the power of God. Our commitment to spirit-anointed preaching involves, first of all, our delivery. Listen to what he says. He says, when I came to you, brethren, I didn't come with superiority of speech or of wisdom proclaiming to you the testimony of God. It involves the delivery of the message, the proclamation of the message. You say, well, what do you mean the delivery of a message? When you and I look at that verse of Scripture, he says, I didn't come to impress. I didn't come with eloquence of speech. And you know, if you could ask most preachers, well, what ability would you like? And many of them would say, well, I would like eloquence. Listen to what Paul says. He says in this passage that spirit-anointed preaching does not depend upon its eloquence to proclaim the gospel. It does not depend upon its intellect to explain the gospel, and it doesn't depend upon its human energy to deliver the message of the gospel. You see, the one thing God does not want us doing is depending upon ourselves for anything. The Spirit of God working in the heart of the preacher of the gospel, He wants to do all the work. We are to be men who are crucified in Christ Jesus, recognizing that He's the source of our life, recognizing that as those New Testament apostles had nothing within themselves upon which they can depend, the truth is, neither do we. When we depend upon our education, when we depend upon our eloquence, when we depend upon our experience, the only thing we're doing is undercutting God's work in our life. He wants us to stand in our pulpits as helpless men. but hopeful in the Holy Spirit, depending upon the power of the Holy Spirit to take the precious Word of God and penetrate the most hard heart until that person comes to a saving knowledge of Jesus Christ. Spirit-anointed preaching is preaching that is dependent upon the Holy Spirit. Now, let me give you an indication of how you can know when you're depending upon yourself. Somebody asks you to preach somewhere, and the first thing comes into your mind, you've got a sermon you've preached before, you do a super job at that, you tuck that in your Bible, you give it little thought until you arrive on the scene. And my friend, you may impress a lot of people, but I'm going to tell you somebody you haven't impressed. Because you see, an old warmed over biscuit may be all right every once in a while, but not very often. God wants the fire of the Spirit of God burning in the heart of His servant. And listen, friend, when you are hopeless and helplessly standing before a congregation and you don't have anything to say but what God says, that's the moment when God has the best control of you and me. Now, I'm not saying you shouldn't study. Surely we should study, but I want to tell you, if you depend upon your study, you're going to be a failure. Now, let's be honest for a moment. How many of you have gotten a subject or a text, and I mean, brother, you got excited for a change on Monday morning. And all week long, brother, you hammered away that passage, you got it down homiletically, man, you had it just right. I mean, you were sitting on ready on Sunday morning, you walked into the pulpit and you opened the Bible and you let her fly, and when it was all over, you wonder, what in the world happened to that? Because it didn't come out the way you planned it. You see, you had every point, the alliteration, you had everything down just right. The only thing you didn't have is the Holy Spirit. Listen, all the homiletics in the world, and I believe in homiletics, don't ever let that get in front of the Holy Spirit. Don't let that be the thing you depend upon, because you see, those Old Testament saints who preached the gospel and those New Testament apostles, they never even heard of the word of homiletics. 3,000 people, listen, 3,000 people were saved and old Peter didn't even know what a sermon was. Nobody ever told him how to get up a sermon. The Spirit of God just poured the truth through him and God began to work in his life. So first of all, it involves our delivery. Secondly, it involves our message. Now listen to what Paul says. For I determined, verse 2, I determined to know nothing among you except Jesus Christ and Him crucified. Listen, believe it or not, I've heard evangelists preach sermons who never mention the cross. In fact, I've even heard sermons and nobody even mentioned Jesus. They called it a sermon. I wouldn't have called it that. I would have called it a speech, not a sermon. Now, I want you to think for just a moment, because you see, this is not one of Satan's snares. He can blind us to the truth. The truth is, every time you and I present the gospel of Jesus Christ, somewhere in that sermon, you have a responsibility, I believe, before God to tell the people who are listening how to receive Jesus Christ for the forgiveness of their sin and understand what it means to be born again and how to have their name written in the Lamb's Book of Life. If that is not your objective, and if you preach week after week after week and you say, well, I'm a teacher, let me ask you a question. What is the motivation of your teaching? Nowhere in the Bible does it say that I'm just to give out information. I'm just to instruct. I'm to instruct with a purpose in mind. And you see, the truth is that there are many, many people sitting in your

centrality of the gospel, the center of every message, the foundation of every sermon is the cross of Jesus Christ. If you can't agree on that, brother, you ought to get out of the ministry because you don't have a gospel to preach. No gospel. And Paul said, listen, he said, I determined to know nothing among you except Jesus Christ and him crucified. When I hear people talking about that stinking old blood, you narrow-minded folks who talk about the blood of Jesus, I will remind them that, listen, it was good enough for Paul. It wasn't just good enough for Paul. It was essential in the eyes of Almighty Sovereign God, who is my judge. And Paul said, when I came to you, Corinthians, to preach the gospel, he said, I didn't have but one subject, and that subject was the crucifixion, the resurrection of Jesus Christ, because upon those two doctrinal truths, all of our hope rests. And I want to ask you, does your sermon week after week mention the cross? Does it mention Jesus Christ? Are you explaining the necessity of the all-sufficient, sacrificial, atoning death of Jesus Christ as the only hope of mankind? I don't care whether you're preaching a funeral or whatever you're doing. Listen, that's the greatest time in the world to preach the gospel, brother. They're right there before you. Some folks are listening at the funeral who haven't listened in 30 years, but they're listening. Is the gospel of Jesus Christ, according to your preaching, is the heart of it the crucifixion of Jesus Christ for the forgiveness of sin? The third thing I want you to notice here is that it involves not only the message, but it involves something else. It involves the hearers. Listen to what he says in verse 3, 4, and 5. He says, I was with you in weakness and in fear and in much trembling. He says, I wasn't depending upon my eloquence. I wasn't depending upon the way I was delivering the message or my intellect. He says, I was with you in weakness and in fear and much trembling. Now, the time most of us have fear, weakness, and trembling is on Saturday night about 11:30 when we don't have anything. Amen? That's when you get real weak, full of fear, and a whole lot of trembling. Listen to what Paul says, verse 4. And my message and my preaching were not in persuasive words of wisdom, but he says, in demonstration of the Spirit and of power, that your faith should not rest on the wisdom of men, but on the power of God. Listen, Spirit-anointed preaching will protest the dependence of the people upon the preacher. They must never depend upon us. We must focus their attention upon God. The Holy Spirit is the one who is the teacher, not the preacher. We just happen to be the mouthpiece. He's the one who must do the teaching. And Paul says, I came to you in this manner so that your faith wouldn't be in me, but rather, he says, that your faith should be in the power of Almighty God. Now listen, the only way for that to happen in your congregation is for your people to see the power of God in your life. You know, folks today, you know what they're looking for? They're just looking for men who've got enough sense to believe God, who've got enough sense to just trust him. You'll build more fellowship, more loyalty, more love by just simply believing God and living that out before your people than all the eloquence in the world. It is our responsibility to reflect the love of God. It is our responsibility to allow him to exhibit his power in our life. If we're to be the kind of leaders that God wants us to be, then we must be willing for God to take us in the valley and do whatever is necessary to us in order to make us godly men who can lead people into a godly relationship. Now, when you think about Spirit-anointed preaching, let me ask you a question. Let's be honest. You see, if we're not honest, we're wasting our time. How many of you judge your preaching ability or your preaching effectiveness by somebody else? Let me ask you this. How many of you have decided that you can't do it like so-and-so or won't ever be as good as this brother over here, and so you've just sort of settled down? Or, let me ask you this. How many of you have been where you are long enough that your folks are sort of acclimated to your kind of preaching that you can sort of get by with some things that you couldn't get by with if you started somewhere else brand new? Have you settled for settled?

0: for preaching? Have you just decided, well, you know, I've been out of school long enough and I've been a pastor 10 years and so I've got to improve in other things. I guess this is the way I'll always preach. The devil would love to have you think that. And I want to ask you, my friend, is God maximizing your potential as a preacher of the gospel? I mean, does he have all of you? Is God able to so work in your life that when he wants to send a message to you, he has a clean, spirit-anointed, spirit-filled, energetic, enthusiastic, Christ-centered, godly vessel through whom to send it? You see, that's the greatest gift you can give your folks, an available vessel through whom God can speak his truth.
1: 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Does a sense of God's peace seem out of reach? Today's Moment with Charles Stanley is on the way.
0: What are you living for? What is your goal and objective in life?
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1: 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Experiencing God's peace means making a choice. With a reminder for believers, here's a moment with Charles Stanley.
0: What caused us to lose our peace? Sin. Sin will cause you to lose your peace. Now I want you to watch this. Look this way. Over here on this side is something in your life that you know has no business being there. It's a habit, a relationship, an attitude, a possession, a desire, or some action in your life. You know it has no business there. And when you get real honest with God, he keeps bringing it up. You know what that is? That's a point of quarrel with God. And see, all of us have the ability to get real, real busy. And if we get real busy and get enough going, we think, that keeps our mind so busy, we don't have to think about it. So we think, boy, I've got peace. I may be getting a lot done on my schedule and my goals, but the question is, am I at peace? When I lie down at night and look up in the dark, and I'm facing God, that's when reality hits me. Now, remember this. Sin on this side, peace on this side. Now, if you forget everything else, don't forget this. In order to have peace with God, you can't have both of these at the same time. There is no way. If there is sin, there's not going to be any peace. You can't drink it, swallow it, buy it. You can't do anything, go anywhere, marry anybody. You can't do anything that'll bring you peace. Now, you know you're saved, but you're still trying as a believer somehow. You're just busy. You just got lots of things. You got a lot of things going, but not peace. You can't have them both. You either have peace or sin, but you can't have peace and sin in the same heart.
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0: Hi, Kirk Bengilly from INXS here. 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
1: One way. 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

You can have all the access, all the influence, all the open doors that the world can offer, and yet still desperately need God. Because favor without prayer is merely opportunity without power. Hi, I'm Bernie Diamond, and welcome again to Fresh. Centuries ago, a young Jewish woman named Esther found herself living in a palace in ancient Persia. The king, the most powerful man in the world at the time, had chosen her to be his queen. From the outside, it looked like she'd made it. She had position, wealth, and royal favor. But when a cruel plot was hatched to wipe out her entire people, Esther realized that her privilege alone wasn't enough to save them. She had one chance to plead for mercy, to walk into the king's throne room uninvited, a move that could have cost her life. So before she took that step, she didn't rely merely on her beauty, her status, her charm. She asked her people to fast and pray for 3 days. Because Esther knew something that we so easily forget. Having access to power doesn't replace dependence on God. 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Favor may open the door, but prayer invites God to walk through it with you. Honor God first. Invite Him to take the lead, and He will help you to go the right way. That's His word, fresh for you today. Hey, I am so passionate about seeing your life transformed as the Word of God fills your heart. 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And while you're there, if you need prayer for anything, you can share your prayer request so that we can pray with you. Because the only sort of prayer the Bible teaches about is the sort that has powerful results. That's all at freshdevotional.org.

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1: I happen to have the best job in the world. I work from home. I was working at my desk when suddenly the room got really dark. I looked outside and saw that black storm clouds were filling the sky. I had to get up and turn the lights on, and it was the middle of the day. Jesus told a story of 10 bridesmaids who were waiting in the dark for the wedding party to come and pick them up. 5 of them had light to keep them going until then, but the other 5 didn't have enough and they ran out. The ones who had enough light with them got into the wedding, but the others didn't. There are often going to be times when you're going to be in the middle of darkness, maybe in your work, in your relationships, or maybe in your very own home. So remember, when you can't see the light, be the light.
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I managed to avoid COVID like the plague, but it finally got me. A flight somewhere was all it took, but wham, down for the count for a week. Truth is, I'd kind of felt smug about avoiding it. I'm better, healthier, smarter than you. Until it got me. Figure out why. Maybe I let down my guard. Maybe my booster had run out. Maybe someone wasn't masked up properly on that flight. Or maybe I'm not as in charge of my life as I like to think. Maybe the idea that I can control everything is just that, an idea. COVID has humbled me just a little bit. The Bible says that God opposes the proud but gives grace to the humble. What are the things outside your control that might humble you a little bit? Because I think that's a place where God can meet us. This is Stephen McAlpine with God in 60 Seconds. To open more space for reflection and conversation about God, go to thirdspace.org.au.

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I'll be playing selections for some of these recordings in Music Retrospective. 7:30 every Sunday morning here on One Way FM.

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0: A little note was put on my desk one time by a young man in our church. I'll share only part of the note with you. Hi, I'm Chuck Swindoll. The note read, "Chuck, how can I expect to survive the upcoming years as a young man desperately striving to seek and serve God with my whole heart, soul, and mind without models? I feel we all need a good, swift, holy dropkick to aspire after a holy life." I like the way he put that. "And leave the programs and plans in God's hands. But you know what? There aren't too many around to dropkick us. Say, are you living a life worth emulating, worth imitating in Christ's likeness? We need more of you."
1: Author and teacher Chuck Swindoll. To learn more about the Ministry of Insight for Living Australia, just head to our website, ifl.org.au.
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0: Imagine hearing that someone has just won the lottery three times in the same year, or a golfer has hit five consecutive holes in one. We approach such improbable stories with healthy skepticism. Considering the formation of the first living cell by a perfect arrangement of carbohydrates, fats, proteins and genetic material in a warm pond, Nobel Prize winner Francis Crick said, "It seems almost impossible to give any numerical value to the probability of what seems a rather unlikely sequence of events. An honest man could only state that in some sense, the origin of life appears at the moment to be almost a miracle." The evolutionist Robert Shapiro at this point would prefer to abandon all skepticism. Why need the event have been probable? We can just stare at the odds, shrug, and note with thanks how lucky we were. When we abandon healthy skepticism, only gullibility remains to invoke miracles without God.
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1: Now I hear people once in a while who talk about an opportunity to serve God, but serving others is a chore. And I can remember hearing pastors at times saying, well, the Lord called me to preach and I fought it, and I fought it, and I fought it. Well, you know, it never crossed my mind to fight against God's will to preach the gospel. I was scared to death. I had a lot of reasons in my own mind why I thought I wouldn't do a very good job of it. But I wouldn't think about telling God, no, I'm not going to do it. The truth is that the opportunity to serve God is just that. It is a gracious gift from God. So when the Lord gives you an opportunity to serve someone else, and in serving Him in the process of doing so, if you think that's a chore, you need to think again. God gives us by grace the opportunities of serving Him.
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1: When was the last time you heard something that was unshakably good? Good no matter what the headlines say, good no matter what you're walking through. Hi, I'm Clayton Bjellin, and today on Insight for Living, Chuck Swindoll opens the Gospel of Mark in the Bible and lingers over a single sentence, just 12 words. But packed inside them is an announcement so good it reaches all the way back before the world began and all the way into whatever you're facing right now. It's news that can give you a song even on your darkest night. So, are you ready for some good news?
2: Turn, if you will, to Mark chapter 1. Chapter 1, verse 1. The beginning of the gospel of Jesus Christ, the Son of God, as it is written in Isaiah the prophet, "Behold, I send my messenger ahead of you who will prepare your way. The voice of one crying in the wilderness, make ready the way of the Lord, make his paths straight." John the Baptist appeared in the wilderness, preaching a baptism of repentance for the forgiveness of sins. And all the country of Judea was going out to him, and all the people of Jerusalem, and they were being baptized by him in the Jordan River, confessing their sins. John was clothed with camel's hair and wore a leather belt around his waist, and his diet was locusts and wild honey. And he was preaching and saying, "After me, one is coming who is mightier than I, and I am not fit to stoop down and untie the thong of his sandals. I baptize you with water, but he will baptize you with the Holy Spirit." In those days, Jesus came from Nazareth in Galilee and was baptized by John.

0: in the Jordan. Immediately coming up out of the water, he saw the heavens opening and the Spirit like a dove descending upon him. And a voice came out of the heavens, "You are my beloved Son. In you I am well pleased." Immediately the Spirit impelled him to go out into the wilderness. And he was in the wilderness 40 days, being tempted by Satan. And he was with the wild beasts, and the angels were ministering to him.
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0: Opening words are designed to command attention. Every once in a while, I have a chance to work with young preachers, and I always talk to them about the importance of introductions. People's time is important. Don't waste it. Get right into it. I can still hear the words of my mother. I could wrap up all of her counsel in four words. Get it said, son. I remember the story of a pastor who was talking on the phone the previous week with a fellow pastor, and this other pastor on the other end of the line was so discouraged. And he said to him, the one listening, he said, I've got to tell you, I've decided that next Sunday I'm going to resign. He said, really? He said, how are you going to tell the people? First thing out of my mouth, I'm going to tell them, I've decided I am going to resign. Well, the pastor, hearing that, thought, what a great way for me to begin my sermon. So he's going to tell them about his pastor friend. So he began his sermon, I've decided I'm going to resign. And before he could tell the story, somebody said, it's about time. So you got to choose those opening words carefully. People are listening from the very start. Paul O'Neill knew that, and he came up with what was called O'Neill's Law, which says, by the way, he's a former writer for Life magazine. He said, always grab the reader by the throat in the first paragraph, sink your thumbs into his windpipe in the second, and hold him against the wall until the tagline. Don't you love that? Sink your thumbs into the windpipe. Dare him not to listen. As I read writers like Charles Dickens, I think he never heard of O'Neill's Law, but he knew it. When he wrote The Tale of Two Cities, he began, it was the best of times. It was the worst of times. You read that opening line and you've got to read on. Ernest Hemingway was another in The Old Man and the Sea. He begins, he was an old man who fished alone. I've got to read more about this old man in the sea. And you do as you read that. If there is ever an opening sentence that commands attention, it's the first sentence of the Bible. In the beginning, God created the heavens and the earth. You cannot stop with that sentence. In the Hebrew, it's even less words. But in English, it's enough to grab the attention and to hold us to the tagline. I wonder if Mark might have had the original words of Genesis in mind when he begins his gospel. He is short and to the point. 12 words, really only 5 in the Greek. 12 simple words, the beginning of the gospel of Jesus Christ, the Son of God. Mark gets at it. He doesn't waste our time. Now, if you compare it to Matthew's gospel, you immediately see the difference. Matthew starts with a lengthy genealogy of names you can hardly pronounce, that all of this genealogy is leading to the person of Jesus, who is the son of Mary. When you go to Luke, you read a sentence that has 80 words in it before there is a period. 80 words that get you to the story not so much of Jesus, but to the story of Elizabeth and of Zacharias and all that went into her pregnancy. And then you come to Mary, and finally you come to Jesus. With John, 17 mystical words, some would call them baffling words, that deal with the theological implications of the Son of God. But with Mark, the beginning of the gospel of Jesus Christ, the Son of God, he puts it all together. I don't know if you remember the last time you flew, but all of us who have flown realize there's something exhilarating about the takeoff. You finally get there, you get through security, you sit down in your seat, you snap the safety belt, and you wait. And before you know it, the engines begin to roar. And the roaring of the engine tells you something great is coming. I love to watch little children who have never flown before. They're always asking, "What's next, Mom? What's next, Mom?" They hear this loud noise. And then before you know it, that pilot releases that brake and you're on your way down the runway and you're moving faster and faster and you're gaining momentum. And before you know it, you're airborne and those wheels leave the runway. It's just terrific. It's just wonderful. Every time I fly, I think, is this great or what? Think of people that have never flown before. I don't know if you remember the story about Cassius Clay, but that was back when he was called by his real name. He was sitting up in first class, and the guy walked up to him and said, "Fasten your seatbelt." He said, "Superman don't need no seatbelt." She said, "Superman don't need no airplane. Fasten your seatbelt." You're on your way, you're flying, you're underway, you're airborne. And life seems to kind of get objective all of a sudden as you gain more and more altitude. Mark is on the runway only briefly, and you're off and running, off and flying. He begins. Let's sort of unpack this first sentence. I mean, he would score high in the writing 101 class. Right at the beginning, he starts with, beginning. In fact, allow me to be a little pedantic here. The little word "the" isn't even in the original text. Beginning. A beginning. Now, why would I say that? Why would I tell you that? It sounds like a detail you don't even need to know. Oh, you do need to know. I never give you a detail you don't need to know. Never. It starts with beginning by God's design. There is no temporal sequence of events with the beginning of the gospel. It never had a beginning. It's like John's gospel in the way it starts. En arche en halagos. In beginning was the word. In a begin, the word "the" isn't there either. What's the big deal? Well, if that "the" were there, you could go back in history like you could for Washington, and you could say he had his birthday. He began the life of Washington in 1732. He had the beginning. You go to Lincoln, you go, the beginning was in 1809, the beginning of Lincoln. But you go to the gospel, there's no "the." It's a beginning that never had a beginning. So you move back in time to creation. You move beyond creation, back in time to eternity past. When there was no world, there was no matter, there was no person, there was no living thing, you move into the misty flats of eternity past, and you find yourself now in your imagination sitting with the Godhead, the Father, the Son, and the Holy Spirit, putting together a plan for this world and for the galaxies that they would call into being in a matter of time. There's no time. In this setting, the gospel is a part of a plan. And the plan for the Son of God to come as the Savior of the world is a part of that plan, neither of which has a beginning. Just as the Son of God is co-equal, co-eternal, and co-existent with the Father and the Spirit, so the gospel, co-equal, goes all the way back. You see, our Father knew before there was ever world, planet, earth, humanity, depravity, that we would need a redeemer. So the gospel plan finds its origin, which really never has an origin, all the way back into the mind of the Godhead, a beginning which really never had a historical beginning. Next is the word gospel. Mark answers the question when with the word beginning. He now answers the question what with the word gospel. Euangelion is the Greek word. It means good news. Good news. It's as if Mark is saying to us, are you ready for some good news? And who isn't? But this is good news that is eternal. This is news that will be good no matter how bad the times are. This is good when the economy falls to the bottom. This is good when you like the president or you don't like the president. This is good whether you agree with Congress or you don't agree with Congress. This is good whether you're healthy or ill. This is good whether you're young or older. This is good when you're young in life. This is good when you're on your deathbed. This is good news. And the result is, when you come to this good news that has been with us even beyond the beginning of time, you realize it's able to transform your entire perspective. It'll give you a song. It'll give you a song in the night. Weeping may endure through the night, but joy comes in the morning. Why? Because you realize there's good news. Good news. For 33 consecutive years, my family and I went to a conference, really a family camp, in Northern California named Mount Hermon, Mount Hermon Christian Conference Center. We began in 72 and we went all the way through for those 33 years. Didn't miss a year, sometime more than once, often with all our kids. And they started there when they were real little and they grew up there. And the one who led the music during most of those camps is a man that I've loved for years. His name is Howie Stevenson. And we would end the camp the same way year after year. Still remember, thought about it as I was putting my thoughts together about this good news. We would always end it by singing a trio. Howie would sing, and his wife Marilyn would sing, and I would sing with them. When you're at a summer camp, they'll put up with anything. So we had the trio standing up front down at the campfire. I'll never forget it. Sing your way home at the close of the day. Sing your way home. Drive the shadows away. Smile every mile. For wherever you roam, it will brighten your road. It will lighten your load if you sing your way home. We sang that for almost 33 years to groups, some of which had gone through a divorce, loss of a child or more than one, some through a tragedy, some through a heartbreaking loss of a business. And almost without exception, when we'd have them join in with us, they would sing with us. How can brokenhearted people sing a song like that because of the good news? Don't ever let your life get so dark that it eclipses the good news. Don't ever let your situation become so bleak that it dries up the good news. This is good news. Thank you, Mark, for remembering right away to tell us how good it is. He's answered the when, he's answered the what, now the who, and that's what makes it good news. The sentence ends, the beginning of the gospel of Jesus Christ, the Son of God. And I ask after that, how good is that? The good news is that the Father sees us in our need, and knowing we cannot resolve the mess we've made of our lives, He gives us the answer. And part of the good news is that it is given to us. One man writes it this way, the good news is the story of a person. It is not a convoluted mystery story where readers must piece together clues here and there, nor is it a boring pedestrian chronicle of dates and events and places without purpose or significance, nor is it a philosophy, some system of thought like positive thinking or feel-good self-talk designed to lift your spirit. That's not what will help you sing your way home. The good news is a person. Never forget it. Other religions revolve around these other things, a chronicle of events, convoluted mystery, a philosophy, system of thought, but Christianity singles attention on the person of the Messiah, Jesus Christ. Every message preached in an evangelical church is to center attention on the person of Christ. Never on the messenger, never on the building, never on a program, always the person of Jesus Christ. Now, with all of that as a background in that first sentence, he introduces the main characters of the story. And he does it very simply. I'm always fascinated when I come to a verse like 2 and 3. These two verses surprise me because Mark's writing to Gentiles. He's writing really to Romans. And they don't have a place in their life for Jewish prophets, especially ancient prophets. I couldn't care less about that. But Mark knows that you must go back to the prophets to realize it's there. All of it began to be predicted. So he informs Gentile readers, and that's most of us. We who have no Jewish roots find it interesting that an ancient prophet named Malachi in chapter 3, verse 1 would say what is written here in verse 2. An ancient prophet like Isaiah, writing 8 centuries before Jesus even came, writes not only of Jesus, but of the forerunner who would announce the coming of Jesus, namely John. So look at those two verses. Here we find the first main character, a prophet from ancient times. Behold, I send my messenger ahead of you who will prepare your way, the voice of one crying in the wilderness, make ready the way of the Lord, make his path straight. If you love Handel's Messiah, you already recognize this as the tenor recitative right at the beginning of that magnificent masterwork. This lyrical tenor begins with words just like this out of Isaiah. This is a reference to the writing of two prophets, Malachi and Isaiah. And right on the heels of that, Mark goes, spans the centuries and comes directly to the arrival of John. He's the second main character. He's what I'm calling here a preacher in the wilderness, John the Baptizer. He's mentioned immediately at verse 4, John the Baptist. Now, let me encourage you to train yourself to read the word baptizer, okay? Or you'll think he's a Southern Baptist. You'll think it could have been John the Methodist or John the Presbyterian. It's not a denomination that Mark's writing about. It's the work of ministry that John did. He baptized. He did so much of it, he came to be known as simply the baptizer. The baptizer. I want you to observe now how, well, unattractive John was. I just don't want that to be missed. I want you to put yourself in the first century. Think of yourself as a business person in the city of Jerusalem, a little sophisticated. And word begins to travel through people who come into your shop about this strange person in the wilderness. We read John the Baptizer appeared in the wilderness. Now we're sitting here in this comfortable place and we think we know wilderness. You ain't seen wilderness till you've seen the Judean wilderness. When you go to the Holy Land, make sure they take you far enough south where you no longer see green. All you see is a rough, dry plain. My sister years ago gave me a book I just pulled out this week. It's dated 1964, and it's titled God's Wilderness. And I open it. It's an archaeological work on the digs that have been done in the wilderness. And along with the digs, there's some interesting photos of the wilderness. You can't believe it. Interestingly, there isn't a sprig of green. Dry, parched, gravel plain. Rough, uneven rocks in the distance. The beginning of mountains, also barren. And to another direction, a sea, dead sea. You go further south into the old Sinai Peninsula, all the way down to Mount Horeb, where God gave the law to his people. And it's as barren as you can imagine. Not a acacia tree, even 2 feet tall. Not even a scrub brush of green. Barren. That's where John was. You're in Jerusalem doing business and you hear about a man in the wilderness. You die in wilderness like that. But he's different. Look at the message, as strong, as uncompromising as his was. He's preaching a baptism of repentance for the forgiveness of sin. Sin. Throw that word around the office one of these days and see the reaction. You sin. I like Menninger's question that he titled his book, Whatever Happened to Sin? You won't hear it on the newscast. You won't see it in the media. Sin? Yeah. Well, what's he telling them? He's telling them they're sinners. He's telling them that they've fallen short of the standard of a holy creator who made them. I'll tell you something else interesting about John is it wasn't about John. Give me that kind of messenger. Lead me to that messenger. So when I'm through listening to the message, I forget the messenger. But I can't forget his message. He said, let me tell you about the one I'm preaching. He's mightier than I. I am not fit, having stooped down to untie the thong of his sandals.

0: Sin. It's a word we're nearly erased from our vocabulary, isn't it? You won't hear it on the news or find it trending online. And yet John the Baptizer stood in the wilderness and preached it plainly because he knew that facing the truth about ourselves is the first step towards real hope. This is Insight for Living. Chuck Swindoll titled today's message with a question. Are you ready for some good news? I'm Clayton Bjellin, inviting you to join us again when Chuck Swindoll continues his study in the Gospel according to Mark, Monday on Insight for Living.
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3: God is looking for people to use. 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
5: This is

0: Imagine if the men who signed the Declaration of Independence had stayed within their comfort zone. Imagine if Henry Ford was satisfied with just the horse and carriage, or if Steve Jobs thought the flip phone was good enough. Those men changed their world. And today on A New Beginning, Pastor Greg Laurie says that God wants to take us outside of our comfort zone to change our world. It's not about nations or cars or phones. It's about letting God use us to impact people with an eternal message.
1: You know, when I became a Christian, I was amazed to realize that God would forgive someone like me, that he would change me, that he had a plan for my life. But then when I heard that God actually wanted to use me, I thought, but what do I bring to the table? I'm not some great academic. I'm not a musician. I'm not a super talented person. I'm not an orator. I'm just a kid. I'm a 17-year-old kid with not a lot to offer to God. I felt a little bit like that boy with the loaves and the fishes that Jesus called on and took what he had and multiplied it. So to think that God could use me was an amazing thing. And I heard that I should be out telling people about Christ. And I'd been a believer for about 2 weeks. So I thought I'd give it a go. And I found a lady sitting on the beach in Newport Beach about the age of my mom. And I thought she might be nice to me, you know. And I walked up to her and my voice was shaking and I was so nervous. And I engaged her in a conversation about Jesus. I'm sure I made a mess of it. But much to my shock and delight, when I asked her if she would like to accept Christ into her life, she said yes. I'm telling you, if that lady had asked me one hard question, I would have collapsed like a deck of cards. Thankfully, she did not. And so then I was thinking, well, I want to do this more. I want God to use me in other ways. But I had this secret fear that God was going to call me to speak publicly. And like most people, I had the fear of public speaking. In fact, when they do surveys and ask people what they're most afraid of, the fear of public speaking always comes out in the top three, sometimes even above death itself. Imagine, okay, you have a choice, die or give a speech. Kill me right now. How many of you have a fear of public speaking? Raise your hand up. Okay, sir, I want you to come up now and speak. No, okay. That'd be terrifying, wouldn't it? Well, I had that fear too. And the first time I did it, I'll just say this. God gave me what I need when I needed it. God won't give you what you need before you need it. He'll never give you what you need after you need it, but he will always give you what you need when you need it. And so I think we need to understand that God wants to use us. And so here's my question. How many of you would like to be used by God? Raise your hand up. Don't do it if you don't mean it. No, don't do it if you don't mean it. Now, all of you did not raise your hand. And that's disappointing, but maybe you'll change your mind after you hear the rest of my message. Because the greatest joy I know, next to being a Christian, is being used by God. If it's in a big way, if it's in a small way, I just love it. It might be a one-on-one conversation with someone, and I'm able to just share a little something that helps them or points them to Christ, and sometimes it's more dramatic than that, or praying for somebody, or whatever it might be. What a privilege it is. And I'm asking you today, how many of you would be willing to leave your comfort zone and let God use you? To take it to the next level, so to speak, in the Christian life? Or are you satisfied with where you're at right now? Because I think for God to use someone, there needs to be a sense of dissatisfaction, meaning that I want to do more with my life. I don't think I'm doing as much as I could do, and I want the Lord to use me. God is looking for people to use. In the book of Ezekiel, chapter 22, the Lord says, I looked for someone who might rebuild the wall of righteousness that guards the land. I searched for someone to stand in the gap in the wall so I wouldn't destroy the land, but I found none. Think about that. The Lord's just looking. And right now, I believe in the same way. He's just looking, saying, is there someone I could use? Someone that could stand in the gap. Someone who could speak up for me. Someone who would not be embarrassed or afraid and would just take that little bit of risk and let me speak through them. Years ago, God called a young man named D.L. Moody, Dwight Lyman Moody. Moody was not an educated man. He was not an eloquent man. He was working in a shoe store, and he had a coworker that wanted to share the gospel with Moody, which he did. And Moody became a believer. So after that, Moody felt a call in his life to start sharing the gospel. And the thing that prompted Moody was a statement from someone who said, "Moody, the world is yet to see what God can do in and through the man who is fully consecrated to him." Moody said, "I want to be that man." So Moody went from selling souls to saving souls. Remember, he worked in the shoe store. And he was used powerfully to touch thousands, even millions of people. And God is still looking for a man or a woman that he could work through who is fully committed to him. Listen to this. Everybody has a pulpit. Now, I know I have a kind of cool pulpit here. It lights up and everything, right? But you have a pulpit too. Wherever you are, you have a pulpit. It might be the people you run into when you get your morning cappuccino or latte. It might be the people that are around you at work. It's people in your family, people in your neighborhood, people that you influence. That's your platform, and you have your pulpit. I received a really encouraging letter from a school teacher who wrote me recently and said, "Dear Pastor Greg, I'm a high school teacher in a pretty tough area. As a public school teacher, I have to find creative ways of witnessing to students and sharing the love of Jesus with them because Jesus is a very foreign concept to many of the students here." Look what this teacher did now. He says, "So I decided to give the students some extra credit if they would go to the Harvest Crusade over the weekend. Then they were to come back and do a one-page write-up, and they'd get extra credit for them." So that's what they did. The teacher says, "I'm very happy to report that a few of the students gave their lives to Jesus, and several were asking me questions, which is an amazing opportunity to plant more seeds. The crusade got many of the students thinking about things they never hear about in their homes. My prayers for those that saw the crusade and haven't made that decision will make that decision. But no matter what, I'll keep in contact with these kids and continue to be a witness to them." Now that is a guy that's using his pulpit, right? You don't have to be a preacher. We all have a pulpit to preach from, no matter who we are, no matter what we do.
0: Thanks for joining us for A New Beginning with Pastor Greg Laurie. In today's study, Pastor Greg has been talking about the privilege and responsibility that we all have to share the good news. Let's continue.
1: Well, some of us just don't want to do this. So we make up excuses. What is an excuse? An excuse, it's a fancy lie. That's all it is. An excuse is what I offer up when I don't really want to do something. It's been described as the skin of a reason stuffed with a lie. It's also been defined as a fancy lie all dressed up for dinner, right? That's all it is. And I bring that up because we're looking at Moses now. And we're looking at the excuses he offered to God as to why he could not be used by the Lord. So let's sort of backtrack and then come back to where we last left off. Okay, so Moses, right? He was spared by the Lord. And he was put in that little basket and taken into the court of Pharaoh and raised by the daughter of Pharaoh, the princess of Egypt. The ancient Jewish historian Josephus felt that Moses would have become the Pharaoh himself. And Moses had everything that the court of Egypt offered. He had cool guy liner on. You know how the Egyptians had the little mascara and all that, right? He had all the cool Egyptian moves. He walked like an Egyptian for sure. He had all the royal robes, but underneath that finery beat the heart of a Jew. And he saw how his fellow Jews were being mistreated. And one day he decided to take matters into his own hands, and he saw an Egyptian slave driver mistreating a Jewish slave, and he looked to the right and he looked to the left, and he killed the guy and buried him in the sand. If you're going to kill someone, don't bury them in the sand, because the sand shifts and his deed was known, and the Pharaoh discovered it and effectively put a contract out on the life of Moses. So Moses fled and went to the backside of the desert. He probably thought he was done. He was now 80 years old, watching a flock of sheep for his father-in-law. And he married a woman named Zipporah. And suddenly there's a bush that will not stop burning. And the voice of God comes to him through the bush. And the Lord says, I've seen the oppression of my people who are in Egypt. I've heard their cry because of their taskmasters. And I know their sorrows. And then the Lord says, I'm calling you to go and deliver those people. Moses is saying, not me. I don't think I'm the right guy. And so he offers excuses. Here's excuse number one, if you're taking notes. He said, I am not deserving to be used by God. I am not deserving to be used by God. Exodus 3:11. Who am I, says Moses, to appear before Pharaoh? How can you expect me to lead the Israelites out of Egypt? Now, he does have a point. I mean, if you were God, would you have picked Moses? In some ways, he was has been a failure. An embarrassment, even worse, a murderer who was running from the law. He was a fugitive. And now he's an 80-year-old dude who's been out in the sun. His day is done. There's no more. He's retirement age. He's beyond retirement age. And the Lord says, yeah, I think you're just about the right guy I could use at this moment. Moses moves slower now. He used to be an athletic guy. He's gone from Gomo to slow-mo. He's more reticent, apprehensive, cautious. I don't think I'm the one, Lord. You can't use me. Excuse number two, I don't have all the answers. I don't have all the answers. Look at Exodus 3:12. Moses protested, if I go to the people of Israel and tell them the God of your ancestors has sent me to you, they won't believe me. They'll ask, which God are you talking about? What is his name? What should I tell them? God replied, I am who I am. Just tell them I am has sent me to you. I love that. So Moses says, oh, who shall I say sent me? The Lord says, I am who I am. So Moses is effectively saying, who am I? The Lord says, forget about that. I am who I am. It's not about you, Moses. It's about me. Moses is saying, I don't have all the answers. God is saying, but you have all of me. And I will be with you. See, God will give you what you need. Jesus said, all power has been given to me in heaven and in earth. Therefore, go into all the world and make disciples and preach the gospel. Have you ever noticed that connection? Before he tells us what we're supposed to do, he tells us who he is. I have all power. I have authority. You go therefore. Because I am in you, and I will speak through you, and I will work through you. And the Lord was showing this to Moses. And then he says, I want to demonstrate my power. He says, take your shepherd's staff and throw it to the ground. And it turns into a snake, probably a cobra. Because the cobra was a symbol of Egypt. If you look at Egyptian antiquities today, you'll see the cobra was very much a part of their culture. The pharaoh would even wear a headdress with a cobra on it. So I think it was a cobra because it was symbolic. God was saying to Moses, you need to face your fears and you're going to be victorious over Egypt. But he picked the snake up by the tail. You never want to do that because the snake will bite you. And let me tell you from experience, I've been bitten by many snakes because I used to have them when I was a kid. I was bitten by boas and pythons and gopher snakes and king snakes. And I don't, you know, it's kind of a freaky thing to have a snake bite you. It doesn't hurt that much, but there's something very icky about it. You know, they go, and they fasten themselves there on your hand or your arm. And the way to get them off is you have to get up behind their neck and kind of press them, pry their mouth open, and they're still trying to bite. Then you're holding it, and they're wrapping their coil around your arm. And to, like, get rid of one of those things is very hard because the moment you let go, they try to bite you again. So, yeah, you know. So to pick a cobra up, a venomous snake by the tail, but the Lord was saying, face your fears, I'm going to be with you. And then Moses says, excuse number three, I'm not a good speaker. Exodus 4:10 now, next chapter. Moses pleaded with the Lord, oh Lord, I'm just not a good speaker. I never have been, and I'm not now. Even after you have spoken to me, I'm clumsy with words. Now, it's interesting because commentators have different opinions as to what this means when he says he's a clumsy speaker. Some suggest that maybe he just didn't feel he had the right way of communicating. He was not a skilled orator. Others think he might have been speaking of a speech impediment. The King James translation is, I'm slow of speech and tongue. So some think that Moses may have had a problem with stuttering. This reminds me of Jack Hibbs, Pastor Jack Hibbs. And how many of you have heard of Pastor Jack Hibbs? Calvary Chapel, Chino Hills. He used to have a very severe stuttering problem. And so anyway, Jack came to Christ in a funny way. It's not funny, but it's interesting. It reminds me of myself a little. He was out driving around with some buddies, and he saw a car full of cute girls, so they followed them into a parking lot of a church. He didn't know it was a church. It was Calvary Chapel of Costa Mesa. He walked in. I happened to be preaching that night. And at the end of my message, I gave the invitation, and Jack gave his life to Christ. And then he sensed that the Lord wanted to use him, but he had this stuttering problem. And he would be so nervous whenever he would think of talking to anyone. So he would go out with his Christian friends who would be sharing the gospel. And he said, I can't do that. I'll stutter. But one day, and I asked him about this. So he texted me, and these are his words. He said, one night on Lido Island, I saw someone and I felt an overwhelming burden to go speak to them and share the gospel. When I opened my mouth, I was healed of stuttering in that instant. And I've never stuttered since then. I love that. So you just say, okay, I'm not going to be defined by this problem. I'm going to step out of this comfort zone, and I'm going to see what the Lord will do. Listen, the future belongs to risk takers, not mere ground holders. And it certainly doesn't belong to those that sit around and critique people that are willing to do something outside of the box. You know, look back historically in our own country, creative people who broke new ground, people like Thomas Edison, Henry Ford, Walt Disney, Steve Jobs, Elon Musk, and I think of Billy Graham and the great innovations that he was involved in bringing the gospel to people. But there are always the armchair quarterbacks and those that love to critique those that do things like that. Most of these people live on social media, specifically Twitter. And that seems to be their so-called mission in life. I'm here to just take shots at other people. What have you ever done for the kingdom of God? Why don't you step out of your comfort zone and see what the Lord will do through you? And so Moses says, I can't do this, Lord. I'm just not the guy. And then he says, excuse four, number four, I'm not qualified. He said, Lord, send anyone else. This can almost sound humble. Oh, Lord, I'm not worthy. I'm just too humble. In fact, I'm so humble, I dropped the H. I'm just humble. I'm humble. You know what you are? You're disobedient. That's not humility. If God says, I want to use you, and you say no, that's not humility. That's disobedient. And the fact that he says, Lord, he says, actually, in verse 13, oh, Lord, send someone else. What do you mean, oh, Lord? You don't say, no, Lord. You say, yes, Lord. Otherwise, is he really Lord? If he's Lord, you obey him.

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He will hide you in his sanctuary. He will place you out of reach on a high rock.

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4: Take their hand before you walk out the door to face the world and say, Lord, you know, bless our marriage. Be with us as we're apart from each other today. Give us wisdom. Like I said, it doesn't have to be a long, drawn-out thing. Just acknowledge that God is a part of the marriage.
5: That's Lee Morgan, and she and her husband, Trey, join us today on Focus on the Family with Jim Daly. They'll have practical ways that you can better love your spouse, strengthen and protect your marriage. Thanks for joining us. I'm John Fuller.
6: John, it does feel like marriage is under attack. I mean, we use that language, but man, it's just, you know, John 10:10, it says the thief comes to steal, kill, and destroy. Mm. I think the number one object for the enemy is our marriages, because if he can destroy those, he wins so much. Yeah. And I mean, it decimates our kids, et cetera. So that's why here at Focus, we fight for marriages in the most positive biblical way. We want your marriage to thrive, to do well. But let's fight together for our marriages, each and every one of us, Gene and I included.
5: Mm-hmm. Yeah, this is a show that will help strengthen your marriage. In fact, our couple today, Trey and Lee Morgan, have written a book called 10 Ways to a Stronger Marriage. Trey and Lee are a husband and wife team. They have 4 adult children, and they're creators of the Stronger Marriage Workshop. They host and speak around the country. They've been married for 36 years?
7: Yes.
5: Okay. And they've turned some of the wisdom that they've collected along the years and their perspectives in this book, 10 Ways to a Stronger Marriage.
6: There's got to be 11. Come on.
7: Oh, sure.
5: Just only 10.
6: Well, first of all, welcome to Focus on the Family.
7: Thank you very much.
6: Trey and Lee. Lee, let me ask you, because John didn't say it, but it was 4 boys you raised.
4: Yes.
6: I mean, you were the only woman in the house.
4: Yes.
6: How did that go?
4: A boy mom. You know, in retrospect, I look back and think, God must have known that I needed boys. I tend to run late everywhere I go. I would never have had time to do all the hair and the frill of little girls. I think he just knew. I don't do drama well.
6: Okay,
4: and
6: well, that's the key.
4: Yeah, so that's it.
6: Well, Gene shares that with you. We have 2 boys,
4: yes.
6: And it's, you know, it's a mess. When you don't have that little girl, or you have all girls and not that little boy, it's
4: yes.
6: A little hole in our heart, I think, as parents. But I'm proud of what Gene has been able to do with our boys. I'm sure you've done a great job with your sons as
4: Thank
6: well.
4: Yes.
6: Talking about marriage, I mean, they talk about, you know, one of the best parenting things you could do is do well in your marriage. Speak to that concept a little bit about how important a marriage is to the family and to the world.
7: Well, for us personally, our goal has always been to build a marriage that honors God, that blesses us. And as we've done that, we're looking now and realizing that it's not only blessed us, but our kids. Mm-hmm. We have our grown children that have come to us going, we didn't realize how important it was that we got to see y'all being married and doing married things and being affectionate and going on dates. And so we're realizing we want to honor God with our marriage. We want to end our life going, we did it. We built a great marriage. But we didn't realize is that it's blessing our children from our example and even, we believe, our grandchildren. And I think one of the greatest things you can do in this earth is to leave this earth going, we've built that marriage that has done that, and it's set that example.
6: Boy, it's so true. And nothing's foolproof, obviously, but meaning the children, the grandchildren, they're also
7: true.
6: Created beings. Adam and Eve made their choices, right? And God was their father. But in that context, I mean, you set up predictability, you know, that your kids and grandkids will do better. And all the social science shows that. Well, let's get more practical. You guys met in high school. And we all went, aww. But Jean and I met after college, you know, just right while I was ending my schooling and she was still in the middle of it. But and we weren't at the same school. But talk about going to high school together.
8: Yes.
6: And then, you know, take us through that. Okay. I will. Or,
4: so we
6: yes.
4: went to the same high school, but Trey is a few years older than me. So he mm-hmm. finished high school before I started.
6: Oh, you said that with a little bit of pride.
4: We were youth group sweethearts.
7: That's it. We were youth yes. group. We went to the same church together and we're in the same youth group. And so as I was kind of in the youth group, she was coming into the youth group and we connected and dated for 4 years throughout all of that time. And when she got out of high school, we married. And in the 80s, that was legal. You did that sort of stuff.
4: And quite truthfully, that's the only reason my parents let me date an older boy was because they knew his parents. I mean, they were friends yeah. at church. And so
6: they all knew it was good.
4: They knew
6: it was wasn't odd.
4: Right.
6: Yeah, that's good. Now, in the book, one of the funniest things you talk about, and I think we can all relate to this. This is such a guy thing. How much communication should be valued in the relationship. So when you guys are dating, you're saying hi to each other, you're spending evenings together, then you go home and get on the phone together for another hour or two. Speak to the importance of communication. And really, is it realistic to keep it going that hot, even in marriage? And I don't mean, you know, in a physical context. I mean, just talking. Because sure. you want to talk together.
4: Yes, for sure. Well, we laugh when we do our marriage workshops now. We tell the younger couples, we couldn't text all day like you guys do. You know, there was no such thing as texting. So we, you know, spending time on the phone after dates, was the only way we could continue to connect. And we laugh that we spent so much time on the phone. We think, what in the world did we talk about? You know, we wonder really what we talked about. But it doesn't matter what you talk about as long as you're talking.
6: Yeah.
4: Because if you're talking, you're learning about each other. And that's still so true in marriage. The more you talk, the more you learn about each other and you grow.
7: Yeah. We fell in love because we talked. You know, we were attracted to one another, but we really connected when the talking started. And for us to continue that, we've still got to talk. You can't just stop once you get married.
6: Okay, this is relationship 101, Trey. Us guys.
7: I know. I'm one of
6: just,
7: them.
6: Like, put the cone of silence over okay. Lee for a minute. We can't. Once we get married, it's like now we're down to one-word answers. How was your day?
7: You.
6: Great.
7: I hear you. Mm-hmm. Yeah.
6: What do you want for
7: today?
6: Dinner? Mm-hmm. I don't care.
7: Yeah.
6: You know. Why do we lose that edge? Yeah. Is the hunt over, so to speak, and we've won
7: so.
6: The prize and we don't feel like we need to do that any longer? And speak to how critical it is, again, for us guys in the cone of silence here, mm-hmm. to be able to spur each other on to more conversation.
7: That was something I had to learn. Once we got married, it was kind of like, well, I know who she is now, and we're married now, and it wasn't that I didn't want to give information. It's just I felt like I would come home from work, and she had been home that day with a toddler and a baby, and she'd ask me about my day, and she'd go, "What'd you do today?" And I'd say, "Nothing." And she would, yeah. And
6: I just
7: like,
6: sat as a blob.
7: Exactly. She said, "I know you did something today, you know?"
6: No, but not a thing.
7: That's it. I thought the details of my day were extremely boring and that she wouldn't be interested, but she was. And so when it clicked and she finally got that through my head, I began to, and still today, I'll come walk in the door. How was your day? It was good. What'd you do today? I will never say nothing. I will start with the details of my day and fill her in, and it makes her happy. And if that makes her happy, that makes me happy, because that's part of it.
6: Lee, would you say that's true of most of your girlfriends? I don't know. I would tend to lean in Trey's direction. I mean, if I were listening to me, I'd be bored. So that may be one reason we don't go into great detail, because we're thinking of how we would be hearing this.
4: Right.
6: How do women think?
4: Interesting topics. Well, you know, women talk about everything.
6: I didn't know that.
4: That's you know, things that are not that interesting of topics to talk about. But yeah, I think when I finally made him understand, maybe it wasn't even so much about me wanting to know all of those boring details as much as it was, I just wanted to connect.
6: Yeah, that's the key.
4: I was making that bid for connection. And yeah. if he would just share, you know, some of his day with me, I would feel connected.
6: Lee, let me ask you this question. In the book, you mentioned the bedroom chair. This is going to cut way too close to home for me.
5: I loved this.
6: Because I don't think I've learned all the lessons that you two have learned yet. But talk about the bedroom chair and what it did for you functionally, Trey, and how you didn't like that,
4: right?
6: Lee.
4: Oh, yeah. So the bedroom chair, I think we all have one, right? Where the dirty clothes, maybe even the clean clothes. They
6: just end up semi-dirty.
4: That's
6: mine's semi-dirty.
4: The ones that you've worn once, they end up on the chair so you know, hey, I've worn again. These, yeah. I can wear them again.
7: I thought I was doing her a favor by not just throwing it in the laundry for us to have to do laundry, and so it goes to the chair. Or some people probably have maybe a treadmill that works the same way.
6: Correct, in other words, it's not where they should be.
7: It's not where they should be, and Lee would kind of hound me about it, and I would get that. I really should have done a better job. It was not responsible of me, but it was a very guy thing to do sometimes. And she, I think it was by accident. I cleaned the chair one time. I think she had been saying clean the chair, and I got the chair all cleaned up. And I remember she came through and she hugged me and she thanked me. She said, "You don't know how much I appreciate you cleaning the chair." I said, "I didn't know which ones were clean or dirty." And she gave me so much praise. I thought, I got to do this more often. This was great. And so I started keeping the chair clean because it was like, boy, if that makes her that happy, that she'll go out of her way to give me that much praise, then obviously this is something I need to do better on.
6: Yes. We have two chairs in the room, but I just pile them up in the floor. You know, I got my semi-clean pile. Don't touch that. I'm going to wear those again. Mm-hmm. And then one day I cleaned everything up, Jean was like, thank you for that. She didn't have to say anything. I got the hint. But.
4: Yeah. Well, it takes a lot of effort on my part to not say anything. It really does, because I tend to be a little nitpicky. I mean, I want everything in its place, and so I could harp on things like that if I'm not careful. So I have to be very intentional about, you know, just I can let that slide. There are some things you can let slide. You know, pick your battles.
5: I appreciate that, Lee. Now, what about you, Trey? Are there some things that you can kind of pick your battles on when it comes to communication with Lee?
7: You know, it's for me, I'm a little bit more laid back, and so I don't have as many battles to pick. The thing that I have had to work hard on in marriage is we're very two very different people, I am an on-time guy. If running late were an exercise, she'd be very, very fit, you know. And so she struggles with being on time. And so we've learned to adapt, and I've had to be patient and choose to, you know, at times to take my own car somewhere, you know, when we lived close to someplace where we were going. So we've had our issues we worked through and things.
6: Well, but what you're saying there is resolve it so the conflict is minimal to none. Mm-hmm. You know, if this is a pattern, this is a pattern. And you don't have to make it an argument every time. Find a solution to the pattern that works for the two of you.
4: Yes.
6: That's what's so good. I think, you know, what I've experienced is the older we get, the more years we're married, the better we are at that. Mm-hmm. I think in our early years of marriage, those things that were molehills that then looked like a mountain, over time, I think both of us have learned to kind of recognize it as a molehill. It's not a big deal. Mm-hmm. And Lee, let me ask you, under this banner of making time for your marriage, which is, I think, one of the 10 ways you have to prepare this, having four sons and then leaving them at home, that was hard for Jean and I with two sons.
4: Yes.
6: Partly because of the mischief.
4: Yes.
6: So I'm just assuming with four boys, you may have had twice the mischief that we had. But being able to let go of that and get a babysitter, I'm sure they were fine babysitters, someone from church, and then you go out on a date. But could you really relax as a mom of four boys?
4: You know, I think when they were very, very small, it was harder. But once they were older, you know, it was just like, oh, we needed that time away to just to reconnect. And it was good for them. Uh-huh. You know, we say that it was good for them to see us. They might have whined and cried and not wanted us to leave.
6: Right. Sure.
4: But in, you know, long, big picture, they could see that mom and dad love each other. They need time together. And So it was easy to leave them knowing that it was good for us.
6: And I think for young couples, they need to hear that it's okay, especially young moms, because I think they panic and they're not, the value of investing in the marriage is quite high.
4: Right.
7: One of the things we were blessed with was church friends that had kids the same age as ours. And we would kind of make a deal with them where we'll watch your kids this Friday night if you'll watch our kids next Friday night. And so we would swap babysitting. That the kids thought it was awesome because they got to play with their friends two weekends in a row. And it saved on, you know, we didn't have to pay money to For a babysitter.
6: Yeah. Lee, you mentioned the book about the deer hunter's wife. I like this story. I know a few deer hunters who are listening right now. Bill, I'm thinking of you. But speak to that wife and what she did to engage her husband.
4: Sure, yeah. She had zero interest in going deer hunting.
6: Who would have thought that?
4: Right? And, yeah, she came up to us after a workshop one time. She said, "My husband will never take me on a date. How do I get him to take me on a date?" And she said, "All he ever wants to do is deer hunt." And Trey said, "Well, have you been deer hunting with him?" She said, "No, why would I ever want to go deer hunting?" And Trey said, "I tell you what, you go deer hunting with him, and you're probably going to have to ask him if you can go, because he's quit asking you to go with him, right?" And she said, "Oh, yeah, he quit asking me a long time ago." But Trey said, "You go on a deer hunt with him. You have a good time." You know, she did. They had a phenomenal. I mean, she said, you know, it was cold, but we cuddled in the deer blind. We watched the sun come up together.
6: Right.
4: She said, I don't think they got a deer. Mm-mm. But she said, we had such a great day, you know, together. And then the very next weekend, he took me on a date.
6: Hmm. Oh, wow. So it started to cascade. I'm thinking
4: take.
6: The reason they didn't get a deer is because they were talking too much.
4: Right. That's very possible.
6: I mean, I don't know everything, but I think that's probably
4: there.
6: It.
4: Yes.
6: Trey, you and Lee were both in ministry but struggled to seek God. This is so common. I mean, I'm making it sound like it's, but all of us, I mean, Christian leaders, pastors of churches, mm-hmm. this is common to all of us, that development of spiritual intimacy mm-hmm. together. I think partly because we take it for granted. Granted, you know the word, I know the word, we love the Lord, okay. But how to continue to develop that spiritual intimacy appetite.
7: Yeah, and it's, you know, we went to church together, we worshiped together, we read Bible together, we prayed at meals and with family together, we would pray for each other, but there was never a time where we actually sat down and prayed together. We never climbed into bed at night and said set of prayers together. And when we realized we were really missing out on this, we became more intentional at going, we've got to start doing this and doing a better job at it. And it really opened up some really deep intimacy that we had been missing. You know, we all understand sexual intimacy and intellectual intimacy that comes through conversation, but we really didn't notice the spiritual intimacy that was missing in there. And when we connected that, which includes God, you know, when she prayed, I got to see places in her heart that, you know, generally were reserved only for God and vice versa. And so it became such a powerful thing. And we've read new statistics today that talk about couples who pray together on a regular basis and a daily basis, the divorce rate drops to less than 5%, you know, and it's like that there's obviously something to that. And we need to be good at that. And then we need to encourage other couples to connect spiritually together.
6: Lee, I think, you know, again, I think for men, you're always in dangerous territory when you're speaking for all men. So I'm not trying to say that. But generally speaking, we don't pay attention to this. I mean, we're just, you know, we're out trying to make a living and do the things we need to do. But from your perspective as a wife, what are the things that you're wanting or needing? Now you get to talk on behalf of all women in terms of developing that spiritual connection. What are we missing? If you're in a room with 20 guys and you're coaching them, okay, husbands, here's what you need to know. What would you tell them?
4: Yeah. Just take their hand before you walk out the door to face the world and say, "Lord, you know, bless our marriage. Be with us as we're apart from each other today. Give us wisdom." You know, it doesn't have to be a long, drawn out, sit on the couch for 30 minutes prayer session. Those are great too. But just to acknowledge, you know, God, please be a part of our day as we're away from each other. And then also when you come together again in the evening before bed, you know, take each other's hands and say, you know, thank you for our marriage. Please continue to bless our marriage. Like I said, it doesn't have to be a long, drawn-out thing. It just acknowledge that God is a part of the marriage.
6: It feels like, too, what a woman hears in that and her emotional reaction to that is to open up.
4: Mm-hmm. Yes.
6: And, you know, women, we know through our counseling at Hope Restored, one of the big things is a sense of security that they need to feel. Mm-hmm. And again, men, you know, haven't I provided that? I mean,
4: yes.
6: We get lost in all that.
4: Yes.
6: But for women to feel that you're seeing me, you know what I need. Mm-hmm. Yes. And that prayer, just like that, yes, is so meaningful.
4: Well, it takes vulnerability, for sure, yeah, to open up in prayer. And men don't want to feel vulnerable. Am I correct
6: That's
4: in that?
6: True. Yeah. That's true. Trey, oftentimes when we're talking about, tell us what we need to know, Lee, men will write us and say, why are you man bashing?
7: Yeah.
6: So you got to represent,
7: yeah,
6: the other part,
7: mm-hmm,
6: of this.
7: I will.
6: Yes.
7: I will. I'll, yeah, be one of the, because I am a man. I love speaking to men from a standpoint of, you know, as a man, we're really good at being the I'm going to protect my family, and, you know, I'm going to teach my kids to play ball, and I'm going to teach them to hunt, and I'm going to teach them to fish. And one of the things that God wants us to do is to be that man who not just provides for the family and not does those things, but also leads the family spiritually, and to step up and be that guy who says, we're going to pray together at the table, or we're going to go to church together, we're going to read our Bible together. And so it will open new doors in your marriage that you have never imagined if you'll just take a little bit of time to try to be more the leader if you struggle with that in your marriage.
6: And that's good. Now, the other click is speaking to the women. There's 20 women in the room, and you're going to say, well, ladies, this is what your husband really needs. Yeah. So now you're dancing on, yeah, the floor here. Go,
7: well,
6: ahead.
7: I have never met a wife yet that has said, I don't want my husband to be the spiritual leader in the house. Most of them are going, I want more of that.
6: Yeah.
7: And they love it when their husbands are. And
6: you know, one of the things you mentioned in the book, and I think this is great, I just want to get to the reality of it, though. Treat your spouse better than they deserve. That's a little bit of a nuance. And I think the answer I'm looking for from both of you is, okay, how do you get there emotionally? I get it, but it's not going to be that easy.
4: Mm-mm. It's not easy.
7: Well, we like to remind each other, and we like to remind ourselves that it's, you know, I'm going to treat her better than she deserves, because that's how God treats me every day.
6: Yeah.
7: God is way better to me than I deserve, and I always want him to forgive me quickly, and I want all these things. And then sometimes we hold these petty grudges against our spouse or against other people, and we've just kind of tried really hard to make it our goal. We're going to treat one another better than they deserve, because that's pretty much how God treats us every day.
6: You know, I have a friend, Matt Hurd, who's a former pastor here in town and has his ministry now, but he does a talk on the lavish love of God. Mm. And it's such a great reminder, but think of that in the marital context. If we're going to be Christ-like to our spouse, that means the lavish love of God, to portray that to them.
7: That's good.
6: Wow, that is kind of the essence of what you're saying there, by treating them better than they deserve. Mm-hmm. It's that lavish love.
4: Mm-hmm.
6: It's not what we deserve from God. It's what he chooses to give us.
4: Yes. Mm-hmm.
6: Isn't that amazing?
4: It is amazing. And, you know, in a godly marriage, there's no place for selfishness. And that's where we get things wrong. When we're too concerned about what we need, then we are what our spouse needs. And if we can just wake up every morning and say, what can I do today to bless my spouse? You know, I'm not going to worry about myself, but what can I do today to bless my spouse? And then if we carry that through, then chances are they're probably going to be thinking, what can I do to bless her in return?
6: Well, I love that. In fact, you call it out-bless your spouse.
4: Yes. Mm-hmm.
6: But, Lee, come on, just between us girls, you don't know my husband. I don't want to bless him. He doesn't deserve a blessing. Speak to her.
4: Yes. So then you do what you're doing to serve God. Maybe you just don't even think about, you know, I'm going to pick up his dirty socks out of the floor because I'm serving God today.
6: You happen to have that example already, I see.
4: Right.
7: That's good.
6: No, I think that's so true. And it is an attitude adjustment, mm-hmm, right? Mm-hmm. So much of this is attitude.
4: Yes.
6: You know, okay, God loves me, so therefore I have to love my spouse. That's not the attitude you're looking for, right? It's the want to.
4: Yes.
6: Let's do this better. Well, what a great concept. I mean, 10 ways. I'm sure we could come up with 11 or 12, but let's go with 10 ways to a stronger marriage. And Trey and Lee have done a wonderful job pulling this together. Let's end with this one. The couple who is trying to get by, I'm paying the bills. Mm-hmm. the kids are young, you know, they're pulling on us and she's tired. We don't have time for physical intimacy or, you know, let alone spiritual intimacy and all the other things. What do you say to that couple when they come to your conference and they're the first ones in line going, help?
7: Yeah. They're going to have to be intentional. So it's so easy to take our marriage and push it to the back burner and focus on the things that are still important, but less important, the jobs and hobbies and kids and PTA and Little League. And we're going to have to move that marriage back to the front burner. And there's so many good helps out there through marriage workshops, through a marriage book, podcast episodes. There's so much information to kind of help you reconnect and reclick. And the main goal is don't give up. We've had times in our marriage that we look back and we go, you know, we've had peaks and we're so thankful in the valleys that we didn't give up. The peaks, you never think about giving up. But in the valleys, you're kind of like, is this worth it? And now we've hit a portion of marriage where we're like, we're so thankful we didn't quit in the hard times because we're enjoying the good times.
6: Yeah, that's so good.
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1: Good morning, I'm Lee Harrison. Business groups are demanding the government clarify its position on the tax office credit card ban. Nelson Scott reports.
2: The ATO will stop accepting credit card payments from the end of next month, arguing it can no longer absorb transaction costs following a ban on surcharges. Senior Labor MP Andrew Charlton has told the ABC the tax office has made the right call, arguing the change makes the system fairer.
3: They don't want the people who are not paying by credit card to be subsidising those that do.
2: But his colleague Claire O'Neill takes a different view, warning the move could hurt small businesses struggling to manage their cash flow.
4: The government does have some real concerns about what the ATO is proposing.
2: Industry groups have criticised Labor's mixed messaging, demanding the ban be reversed. The ATO has given no indication it will change its decision, despite consultations with business leaders. Nelson Scott, Canberra.
1: The New South Wales Premier says calls to remove Hamas and Hezbollah from Australia's list of designated terrorist organisation are disgraceful. A pro-Palestinian activist group plans to rally in Sydney this weekend to push for the terror listings to be lifted. Chris Minn says that can never happen.
5: Those organisations are banned and banned for good reasons, and the people who are calling for those bans to be reversed should be ashamed of themselves. What a disgraceful call for action.
1: Victorian public hospital doctors have rejected the Carroll Labor government's latest pay offer. They're threatening more strike action while pushing for a 30% increase over 4 years. Union President Roderick McRae says it's not just about money.
6: It's related to duration of rostered staffing, extent of the terms required of them, and essentially it's fatigue. So the doctors themselves wish to be employed in safe conditions and they want to be fit to provide good medical care.
1: US tech company OpenAI used its own AI tech when contacting the Australian government earlier this year, according to The Guardian. It's understood the company's legal and security teams used AI to generate sections of the email, alerting authorities to a hack on government websites. The discovery comes after a company executive told a parliamentary inquiry he didn't believe AI had been used to write the message. Humans reviewed the final message before it was sent. And visitors to SeaWorld on the Gold Coast will soon be able to watch animal care and rehabilitation in real time. Construction's underway on a new multi-million dollar marine wildlife hospital, which will include public-facing spaces. Head veterinarian Dr. Claire Madden says they want to inspire future conservationists.
7: Conservation is about empowering that next generation and being able to showcase these veterinary services and show what the SeaWorld Foundation does is going to hopefully inspire and motivate others to help us with our plight to help marine wildlife here in Australia.
1: This is Air National News. North Melbourne's tabled a huge offer to Sydney's Nick Blakey as he meets with several clubs looking for a way out of the Swans. AFL Media's reporting an 8-year deal worth $11 million. Sydney list manager Chris Keane has told Trade Radio they weren't aware Blakey was speaking with other clubs and only found out via the media.
8: Clearly there's been some speculation about Nick over the last probably couple of weeks, safe to say, and look, we're working through all that with his management group at the moment. But as I said Monday, from our perspective, he's contracted and a significant player for our footy club and that hasn't changed.
1: Just days after winning the NRL Grand Final, Sydney Roosters prop Spencer Lenu has quit the club to sign a 4-year deal with Parramatta. Lenu's exit means six players have now left the premiership-winning team. In the NBL, the Cairns Taipans have downed Brisbane 97-91 in their Queensland derby in Cairns. Jaylen Brown scored 25 points in the match and has told Fox Sports he's happy with the grit shown by the Taipans to win a seesawing game.
9: I was happy, the ball was like super slippery. There's a lot of adversity in the last couple of minutes. You can't control those things, but I'm glad we just stayed poised and, we came out with a win.
1: And Lockie Dalton has been fastest around Bathurst in practice two ahead of the great race. Australian Independent Radio News.
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11: 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So how do we take care of our complete selves? Today, Joy shares how, with God's help, we can learn to make new habits that will lead us to a healthier, happier life. 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
12: You know, we're responsible to take care of my 90-year-old aunt. We've got a lot of longevity in our bloodline, so I'm telling you, I'm going to be around for a while. My grandfather was 102 when he died, and he didn't even take care of himself, so I don't know. I may be 120, who knows? And she's 90, and she can't walk. She's in a walker. She's incontinent. She basically just lays in a bed all day long, and I just think, I wish when she was younger. Now, you know, I'm not saying that people don't get sick, and I'm not saying that you can't do something about everything, but if she would have known to do some things when she was younger, she might be doing better now. How many of you think there are some things that we can do about some things? I mean, there's some things you can't do. I've got some kind of a, the skin on my forearms is real thin, and they say it's an aging thing. I hate that word. I don't think I'm going to do old very good. And so I don't have to do much to myself, and I'll get a big bruise. I can't wear bracelets anymore that pinch me because I'll end up with a big bruise. And it's just from here to here. And I've seen doctors, and they said, I'm sorry, but there's just nothing that you can do about it. As you age, your skin gets thinner. So I'm doing what I can. I don't wear braces that pinch me anymore. I try to be careful, you know, but I fell up the steps the other day, and I don't know how you fall up the steps and end up on that side of your arm. But, oh, that thing was nasty looking. This has been 2 weeks. And so, you know, I can't do anything about this, but there are some things that I can do something about. I had to have a hip replacement 2 years ago. I had a birth defect, they told me, after I was 70, that after going to a chiropractor for 25 years, two times a week, because I had back problems, they finally x-rayed my hip, or did an MRI on my hip, and said, oh, well, your hip joint is oblong, and the thing it fits in is round, and so, yeah, that's not ever going to work. You need a new one. Okay, well, you know, there's nothing I can do about that. That was not something that I could do anything about. But you know what? How I took care of myself during the recovery was something that I was responsible for, and that was something that I did need to do in order to do that and then be in as good a shape as I am today. Amen? I'm going to tell you some stories. Okay, if I tell you some stories? All right. People don't like to go to the dentist, so they wait till their teeth are rotting, and then they finally go. And so, you know, I don't like to go either. No, it must be really bad to be a dentist, because nobody likes you if you're a dentist. You know, it's like everybody's afraid of me, like, oh, really, the dentist. Well, you know, when I was younger and new in ministry and busy running here and there all the time, I didn't ever go, and then I was always calling the dentist with an emergency because I had a toothache. And so he finally said to me, and it was a little embarrassing, he said, I just need to tell you that if you're not going to come in for your dental checkups, don't call us anymore when you have an emergency. Oh, it's called preventative maintenance. Now, see, I know some of you are thinking, now, wait a minute, I came today to hear about Jesus. And you're talking to me about my teeth? How many of you understand that this is important? See, this is important for your relationship with God. It's important for you to be able to be the kind of person that God wants you to be so he can work through you. Let me tell you something that we just lose sight of. We are the home of God. This body that you live in and the body that I live in, this is where God has chosen to live. And I think that if we look at our bodies more like this is the house of God, we might want to take better care of it than what we do. So anyway, I like my message. Another story I'll tell you. 27 years ago, I had breast cancer. And I had to have a mastectomy. And thankfully, I didn't have to take any treatment. They got everything, no chemo, no radiation. I've had 27 mammograms since. Every year I get a clean bill of health. And I'm grateful for what God has done for me. But there's a part of the story that I don't know that I've ever told, but it fits in real well with what I'm talking about today. I had gone for a mammogram, and my doctor said, I want you to have this repeated in 3 months because we see a little something that maybe nothing, but want to check it again in 3 months. Well, I didn't go back for 3 years. Now, that was stupid, but I didn't have anybody telling me the kind of stuff that I'm telling you today. Don't be a gambler with your health. And don't be a gambler with the gifts that God has given you. Be an investor. Go the extra mile to take care of yourself. And when you're told something like that, don't just think that you don't have to go do what you need to do to take care of yourself. If I would have went back in 3 months, there obviously was something there, but maybe they could have just taken that out and I wouldn't have had to have had a mastectomy. Now, God took care of me and he healed me, but I feel that I'm hopefully helping somebody today, if not here on television, to realize that you can't just keep putting everything off that you know you should do to take care of yourself and expect to never have any problems with it. There's no telling how many times people say, I know I should go get a mammogram, but I don't. I know I should do that. I know I should go to the dentist, but I know I should get more sleep, but I know I shouldn't eat junk all day long every day, but I know I drink too much coffee. I know I eat too much sugar. God, heal me. Now, see, I really am behaving like your mother today. So, every athlete, verse 25, 1 Corinthians 9, every athlete who goes into training conducts himself temperately, and he restricts himself in how many things? How many things? Wow, I wish it didn't say that. They do it to win a wreath that will soon wither, but we do it to receive a crown of eternal blessedness that cannot wither. You know, I was thinking about, I work out at home now with a trainer, but I used to go to a gym and I had a trainer there and these people were really serious. And so a couple of the girls in there one time were going to be in a contest, you know, one of these contests where, I mean, you know, women get on the bikinis and all this stuff. And it was amazing to watch those two girls train. The training that they did, the way they ate, they worked out twice a day, they ran, they ate just meat and vegetables and got their body fat down to like 3% or something. So they'd show more of their muscles. And then they oil their bodies up and they do all this stuff and they get just the right outfit and the high heels. They do all that. Just to do that. Let me tell you something. We're training for something much better than that. Amen? I mean, if they can go through all that just to show off their muscles, I think we could work a little bit harder at showing off Christ to the world. I mean, I'm not making it up. Oh, it's on my paper. I should get my Bible. This is what the Apostle Paul said. He said, now look, this is the way athletes behave. So he says, therefore, I do not run uncertainly without definite aim. I do not box like one beating the air and striking without an adversary, but like a boxer, I buffet my body. It does not say I buffet my body. Just in case you're mixed up, same spelling, different pronunciation. I Why, George, I just love a buffet. You can eat all you want. I handle it roughly, I discipline it by hardships, and I subdue it for fear that after proclaiming to others, the gospel and things pertaining to it, I myself should become unfit, not stand the test, be unapproved, and rejected as a counterfeit. Ooh. 1 Corinthians 6:12 through 20. And by the way, just to say that I said it, I'm not talking here today about being skinny versus being fluffy. See, I looked for the right word. And my choices, I didn't want to insult anybody, so we're just going to call it fluffy. I personally don't think Eve was a twig. You know how Adam named her, don't you? The only word he knew was man. And when he looked at her, he said, whoa, man. Woo! And I don't think it was because she was a rack of bones either. So, you know, different people have different body shapes and sizes, but we do need to take care of ourselves. And listen, if you know you need to lose some weight, I don't need to stand up here and tell you that. You already know that. But I'm just telling you, forget dieting. Right. What? Yes, forget dieting and get a healthy lifestyle. You don't need a diet. You need a healthy lifestyle. And you don't need to do it just so you can lose weight. You need to do it so you can take care of yourself, so you can feel good, so Jesus can do what he wants to do through you. If you can get people to clap for this, you can get them to clap for anything. You guys, Christians are professional clappers. I feel like we're at a comedy club this morning. All right. Everything is permissible, allowable, and lawful for me, but not all things are helpful. You know, I'm not talking to you about things that if you want to get 3 hours sleep a night, it's not going to send you to hell. But you're going to feel lousy while you're on your way to heaven. He said, I can do anything I want to, but it's not good for me.
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0: One way. 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

Our daughter's just turned 21. We bought her a new turntable with speakers and plenty of vinyl records. Now, you see, vinyl's making a comeback big time. Seems there's something magical and tangible about it. Sure, Spotify is amazing. Digital music is the here and now. But vinyl, it's a link to the past, a time before we think everything was kind of disposable. Vinyl has captured a new generation who like the idea of something lasting longer than a week. It reveals a longing for something stable, older than ourselves. You know, I think that's what makes Christianity so compelling. It didn't spring up yesterday. It's a timeless message about God's grace. And like vinyl, it seems to go out of fashion from time to time, but like vinyl, it's back. Perhaps we're not so impressed by the failed promises of the latest things all the time. Digital spirituality could come and go, but vinyl spirituality, well, it keeps on spinning. This is Stephen McAlpine with God in 60 Seconds. To open more space for reflection and conversation about God, go to thirdspace.org.au.

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be honest, has money ever really met your deepest need? That one thing aching deep inside? You finally get to buy the thing you wanted, pay off the debt, land the job, and for a while it feels great. But then that quiet emptiness creeps back in. You start to wonder, is this all there is? Hi, I'm Bernie Diamond, and welcome again to Fresh. Steve Jobs, the co-founder of Apple, unquestionably changed the world through technology, building an empire worth billions. Yet near the end of his life, as cancer overtook his body, he wrote that wealth can only fill a small part of life, and that true happiness doesn't come from success, but from love and purpose. Canadian entrepreneur and business podcaster Scott D. Clary came to a similar conclusion when he said this: "What building wealth taught me, money solves money problems. 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Not happiness problems, not relationship problems, not meaning problems. Most people expect money to fix everything. It fixes exactly one category of problems." Mark chapter 8, verses 36 and 37. "It's worth nothing for you to have the whole world if you yourself are lost. 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Only Jesus can. 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You could never pay enough to buy back your life." 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

0: put them up. One Way News. Good morning, I'm Lee Harrison. Advocates warn older Australians could be forced to choose between private health insurance and covering everyday essentials if proposed rebate changes go ahead. The proposal to remove the rebate for over 65s has cleared a parliamentary committee despite facing pushback. Council on the Ageing Australia Chief Executive Patricia Sparrow says people shouldn't have to choose.
1: They've taken private health insurance out to ensure that they can look after their own health care and that they're not a burden to the public hospital system. People are really concerned that if the government proceeds, there'll be more demand on public hospital systems and that they would have to wait for really long periods of time.
0: The federal government says a High Court ruling regarding a New South Wales coal mine doesn't mark a broader change in Australia's legal framework. Industry leaders across the country have raised concerns after the court ruled the state must consider global climate impacts when approving local fossil fuel projects. Climate and Energy Minister Chris Brown has told the ABC it's up to the High Court to interpret the law.
2: My understanding is it was a court case brought by a community group entirely within their rights under our legal system, heard by the highest court in the land. Obviously, in the separation of powers, with respect, I'm not a High Court judge, I'm not even a lawyer, but I accept and understand the separation of powers.
0: The opposition has accused the federal government of standing up for the tax office ahead of small business. The ATO will stop accepting credit card payments from next month following a ban on surcharges. The move has sparked internal division within Labor after Senior Minister Claire O'Neill warned it could hurt businesses. National Senator Bridget McKenzie says the government is all over the shop on the issue.
3: The Prime Minister promised that removing the surcharge would make coffees go down. It's somehow Evanesco, Surchargio, Disappearo. Guess what? It doesn't disappear. And even the ATO is not prepared to absorb it.
0: A live hand grenade has sparked the temporary evacuation of a police station on Sydney's northern beaches. Police say a member of the public dropped off the grenade at DY, leading to the bomb squad being called. No one was injured, and officers returned to the station about 90 minutes later. It's understood the explosive was found during the clean-up of a deceased estate. Reality TV personality Sam Wood remains in custody in Queensland on domestic violence offences with a bail application rejected. Amy Drew reports.
4: The 46-year-old Victorian has been behind bars on the Sunshine Coast since the weekend, charged with the domestic violence offence of assault occasioning bodily harm and strangulation. Police told the court Wood allegedly became involved in a family argument at a private residence in Noosa on Saturday night before assaulting his wife. In opposing bail, photographs of the victim's injuries were tendered as evidence. Wood was remanded in custody, with the matter to return to court on November 23. Amy Drew reporting.
0: And police in the UK have accepted that warrants used in the search of Andrew Mountbatten Windsor's home at the time of his arrest were unlawful. This is Air National News. A rugby league legend is frothing at the prospect of three veteran stars returning to the Kangaroos World Cup squad. James Tedesco and Latrell Mitchell have both been recalled, while Tom Trbojevic is keen to make amends after another injury-prone season with the Sea Eagles. Brad Fittler says the stars bring proven international experience back to Kevin Walters' 23-player lineup.
5: You know, real go-to players and big-game players. So, mate, Tom Trbojevic. You know, even with the way he speaks about playing for Australia, I just love that. And Isaiah is exactly the same. That's on the top of their list, and it should be.
0: Rowan Marshall's officially joined Geelong after being traded by St Kilda on day four of the AFL trade period. The Saints will receive pick 14 for Marshall, and the Cats get back a 2028 third-round pick. Saints co-captain Cal Wilkie found out about the trade midway through a press conference and initially thought it was a fake report.
6: That's a fake one, obviously.
7: Actual?
6: Well, there you go. What was it, pick 14? That's obviously what the club wanted. And you want players, obviously, that want to play for the footy club. And he's been a great servant for 10 years. Can't wait to, you know, share a beer with him and thank him for the service that he's given to the footy club.
0: And Wallabies coach Les Kiss has made just one change to his starting 15 for tomorrow's Bledisloe test against the All Blacks. Isaac Henry takes over from the suspended Hunter Paisami at outside centre. Australian Independent Radio News.
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3: So what does it take to make a strong marriage? I'm Brett Ryan for Focus on the Family Australia. 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For more on building a strong marriage, go to families.org.au.
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3: Air News headlines, I'm Lee Harrison. Making news today, advocates warn older Australians could be forced to choose between private health insurance and covering everyday essentials if proposed rebate changes go ahead. The proposal to remove the rebate for over 65s has cleared a parliamentary committee despite facing pushback. A live hand grenade has sparked the temporary evacuation of a police station on Sydney's northern beaches. Police say a member of the public dropped off the grenade at DY, leading to the bomb squad being called. No one was injured, and officers returned to the station about 90 minutes later. Police in the UK have accepted that warrants used in the search of Andrew Mountbatten Windsor's homes at the time of his arrest were unlawful. During a High Court hearing, the police force accepted the initial court's decision to issue the warrants under the specific piece of legislation used was incorrect. And Energy Minister Chris Brown has signed onto a blueprint for growing rooftop solar while attending pre-COP talks in Fiji. In air sport, North Melbourne's tabled a whopping 8-year, $12 million deal for Sydney defender Nick Blakey. The monster offer is expected to catapult North into pole position in negotiations for Blakey. And in NBL action, the Brisbane Bullets have fallen agonisingly short to the Taipans in Cairns, 97 points to 91. These stories and more today. This is Air News.
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1: I've been thinking about the word confidence. It's a good thing to have. The dictionary says that confidence is a feeling of certainty that we can handle something. So we grow in confidence as we practice something or spend time studying or achieving the outcome we want. Confidence is a good thing to have. But I've also been reading Hebrews, and the writer of Hebrews mentions confidence quite a lot. But he doesn't say, have confidence because you did some exercise on the weekend or you stayed up late studying. He says, have confidence in Jesus. Have confidence in who you are in him as a child of God. Because Jesus entered the most holy place and offered himself as a sacrifice for us. And because of his sacrifice, we can have confidence to draw near to God and speak to him today. We know that God is holy, but we have confidence to come to him and the assurance that he hears us. It's the best confidence to have. This is Everyday Stories with Naomi Reid.

The stories of Christian artists and their music can be heard in Music Retrospective. I'm David. 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

0: One Way News.
1: This is Air News Canberra. Good morning, I'm Steve Barker. Homicide detectives are hoping to hear from witnesses as they investigate the suspicious death of a 70-year-old man in Canberra's north. More from Sarah Patterson.
2: The man's body was discovered inside a home on Hanson Place in Watson during a welfare check on Monday morning. The home is located in a very small street close to the local shops. Police are urging anyone who noticed any suspicious activity around the area in recent days to come forward. Sarah Patterson, Air News.
1: A brawl involving a group of people that resulted in the alleged stabbing of two teenagers outside the Caldwell Shopping Centre has shocked local shoppers and business owners. More from Peter Jones.
3: While some shopkeepers lamented persistent issues with theft, break-ins and unruly young people, others insisted that violence on this scale is extremely rare for the area. Tam Huang, who runs an Asian grocery at the rear of the centre, recalled encountering heavy police and ambulance response on Friday night. She says she didn't know what was happening and was shocked to learn later about the stabbings. Two boys, aged 16 and 17, who allegedly suffered stab wounds, were taken to hospital with non-life-threatening injuries. The Canberra Times says it's believed the injured teens were part of a group involved in an altercation outside the centre, with many fleeing the scene before police arrived. Peter Jones, Air News.
1: A retired senior army officer and former governor general is throwing his support behind a planned memorial for soldiers who die in training exercises. A site in Canberra has been locked in, but the project needs funding before it can go ahead. Major General Sir Peter Cosgrove says he hopes the government can come to the table.
4: We also have to go to the wider community and say, is there some way you can help? But by the same token, it is a very worthy and timely request from the peacekeepers. I hope government gets approached from a million different directions.
1: The Australian Automobile Association is calling out car manufacturers for lying about how much fuel their vehicles use. Data shows more than three-quarters of internal combustion and hybrid cars use more fuel on the road than promised in the sale yard. 45 of the 170 vehicles tested exceeded regulated limits for noxious emissions. Spokesman Michael Bradley says drivers should be told the truth.
5: Australians deserve to know what a car will really cost to run and not just how it performs in a lab. If you're sceptical about what the fuel figures on your car windscreen sticker say, our testing show you're right to be.
1: Now to Air Sport, and someone who won't be worrying about fuel is Oscar Piastri. He's pledging to be more competitive at this weekend's Singapore Grand Prix. The 25-year-old struggled in recent race meetings, including last weekend in Malaysia, where he finished sixth after starting on the wrong tyres. Piastri says he's eager to get back on the podium after 12 consecutive races without a top three finish.
6: So there's always that side of things, trying to get the most performance out of myself, the car, the team, being laser focused on that.
1: And Dick Johnson's Racing's Brody Kostecki heads into the Bathurst 1000 as a key contender, chasing a record fourth straight pole position at Mount Panorama. The Ford driver's had a change to his pit wall, with race engineer George Commons sidelined by a mountain biking injury. Kostecki has told Fox Sports, while it's tough not having the normal voice in his ears, he and the team are still full of confidence.
7: This will be the first time I've gone on the racetrack and he's not going to be there. So it'll be pretty tough for us, but he's done all the legwork heading into the weekend, and every time he's given me a race car around here, it's been one of the best.
1: Friday the 9th, I'm Steve Barker. This is Air News Canberra.
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0: could be forced to choose between private health insurance and covering everyday essentials if proposed rebate changes go ahead. The proposal to remove the rebate for over 65s has cleared a parliamentary committee despite facing pushback. A live hand grenade has sparked the temporary evacuation of a police station on Sydney's northern beaches. Police say a member of the public dropped off the grenade at DY, leading to the bomb squad being called. No one was injured, and officers returned to the station about 90 minutes later. Police in the UK have accepted that warrants used in the search of Andrew Mountbatten Windsor's homes at the time of his arrest were unlawful. During a High Court hearing, the police force accepted the initial court's decision to issue the warrants under the specific piece of legislation used was incorrect. And Energy Minister Chris Brown has signed onto a blueprint for growing rooftop solar while attending pre-COP talks in Fiji. In air sport, North Melbourne's tabled a whopping 8-year, $12 million deal for Sydney defender Nick Blakey. The monster offer is expected to catapult North into pole position in negotiations for Blakey. And in NBL action, the Brisbane Bullets have fallen agonisingly short to the Taipans in Cairns, 97 points to 91. These stories and more today. This is Air News.
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0: Thomas Aquinas was one of the theological heavyweights of history. His writings shaped ideas about God far beyond his lifetime. But near the end of his life, Aquinas had a hearing God experience that caused him to quit writing altogether. But why? I'm Tanya Harris of God Conversations. After learning from the Spirit, Aquinas said that everything else was like straw. His conclusions were not unlike the Apostle Paul, who described his learning as garbage. Aquinas and Paul weren't rejecting education. They were highlighting two types of knowledge. One comes through intellectual study, the other through hearing and obeying the Spirit. One involves theory, the other practice. One produces knowledge about God, the other relational knowledge of God. Two wise theologians taught us that knowing God is as simple as hearing his words and doing them. This is where the true knowledge of God comes from. For help with your own God conversations, go to godconversations.com.
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It's not about having all the answers. It's about starting the conversation by asking the right questions. Towards Understanding, this Sunday night from 7 on One Way FM.

0: One Way News.
1: Good morning, I'm Lee Harrison. Overseas offenders orchestrating crime in Australia are in the sights of the federal police boss as she enters her second year in the role. AFP Commissioner Chrissy Barrett warned she doesn't expect the counter-terrorism workload to lessen at all and says state actors are increasingly capitalising on existing criminal underworld connections here. Commissioner Barrett says we're facing a new reality.
2: The operating environment has never been more complex. That is obviously something that is, you know, a big part of my job is speaking about this publicly. When I became the commissioner, I made a commitment to the Australian community that I would have open and confronting conversations, and this is one of them.
1: The Greens say almost 900 Australians have joined the party since Senator David Shoebridge took over as leader. The membership growth is the largest the party's seen since it lost two seats and a leader at the last election. Reporting from June suggests membership to One Nation increased by 40,000 since the May election. The federal government is being urged to clarify its position on the tax office's ban on using credit cards to pay tax bills. Small businesses are urging the tax office to back down on the move, and some ministers have publicly offered conflicting views on the move. Labor Minister Pat Conroy says the ATO needs to work with business operators concerned about their cash flow.
3: It's really important that the ATO has proper transition processes in place and consults with the small business community. We think they need to do that properly, and that's what ministers have been drawing attention to.
1: An increasing number of older Australians are dying while waiting for in-home care. Health Department figures show more than 6,000 people approved for a supported home package died while in the queue for funding this year. That's up 33% on the previous 12 months when a different system was in place. Meanwhile, data shows older Australians are increasingly taking advantage of artificial intelligence. More than 1,300 people aged between 60 and 85 have been surveyed about their experiences using the technology. Every Age Counts board member Kay Fallick says older people are using AI for a number of things.
4: In areas like medical information, travel research, retirement income planning, there seems to be a propensity to use AI to get some quick answers.
1: Police in the UK have accepted warrants used to search Andrew Mountbatten Windsor's homes at the time of his arrest were unlawful. Another court hearing will take place next year to determine whether the material uncovered can still be used as evidence. UK correspondent Adam Gilchrist says the criminal investigation into the former prince is ongoing.
5: So on the one hand, yeah, so the warrants don't count, but the stuff they got with the warrants does still count, except he's now challenging that as well.
1: And four international astronauts have returned to Earth, splashing down off the California coast inside their SpaceX Dragon capsule. The touchdown in the Pacific Ocean completes a 237-day mission dedicated to scientific research for future Moon and Mars exploration. This is Air National News. North Melbourne's tabled a huge offer to Sydney's Nick Blakey as he meets with several clubs looking for a way out of the Swans. AFL Media's reporting an eight-year deal worth $11 million. Sydney list manager Chris Keane has told Trade Radio they weren't aware Blakey was speaking with other clubs and only found out via the media.
6: Clearly there's been some speculation about Nick over the last probably couple of weeks, safe to say, and look, we're working through all that with his management group at the moment. But as I said Monday, from our perspective, he's contracted and a significant player for our footy club, and that hasn't changed.
1: Just days after winning the NRL Grand Final, Sydney Roosters prop Spencer Lenu has quit the club to sign a four-year deal with Parramatta. Lenu's exit means six players have now left the premiership-winning team. In the NBL, the Cairns Taipans have downed Brisbane 97-91 in their Queensland derby in Cairns. Jaylen Brown scored 25 points in the match and has told Fox Sports he's happy with the grit shown by the Taipans to win a seesawing game.
7: I was happy, the ball was like super slippery. There's a lot of adversity in the last couple of minutes. You can't control those things, but I'm glad we just stayed poised and, you know, we came out with a win.
1: And Lockie Dalton has been fastest around Bathurst in practice two ahead of the great race. Australian Independent Radio News.
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9: Sometimes someone will love you when you're struggling.
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10: 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Definitely worth it.
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8: Oh, happy Friday. The end of the week just feels different, doesn't it? All right, it's Cam. Welcome to The Daily. Huge show. We've got brand new music to give you a sneak peek listen to from The Afters, Brandon Lake, and Jeremy Camp. It's all happening at the moment. We've hit October. And all of a sudden, things are flying. Also, we're celebrating release day for your artist of the week, Tarryn Wells. His brand new live album has just dropped today. We're going to play for you one of the brand new tracks a little bit later on in the show and hear from Tarryn as he collaborated with Naomi Raine on this song. The pair were speaking about how already it's been quite an impactful song and resonating with many all around the world, but in particular in Africa. All right. We're going to explore that very soon. Our New Music Friday premiere, Jamie McDonald is back with a reimagined version of her brand new song called A Million Chances. She's teamed up with Tori Kelly. We'll get to the bottom of this very soon. But next, the Daily's movie reviewer, Shanae Bassett, is going to give us a spoiler-free review on a brand new story which has just landed on Netflix called East of Eden. Shanae Bassett with us next to kick off the day.
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0: Are you tuned into the Daily Happy Friday? I can't believe it's the end of the week already. They just come along so quickly. If a little bit of viewing is on the agenda this weekend, our next guest has seen everything ahead of time for a spoiler-free review, as always. Shano Bassett, welcome to the Daily, mate.
1: Thank you for having me, as always, and hello, everyone.
0: All right, brand new. It's just dropped on Netflix. It's called East of Eden.
2: Can you tell me your name?
3: You may call me Kathy.
0: All right, this one looks a little mysterious.
1: Yeah, mysterious, but glorious. It's one of those shows, it's a limited series, and it's based on a huge, popular, old-school novel, East of Eden, and it was also made into a movie starring James Dean in the 1950s.
0: Wow.
1: He was like the Brad Pitt of the 1950s, James Dean. Now, this movie has got legendary status, so to make a television series on it is a big deal. And what they've done is made it longer and sweeping, and it more or less is a melodrama about a family through generations and land. It is outstanding, and it's one of those shows that you got to put your phone down for.
0: Okay.
1: You got to look at it. The scenery is just sensational. The acting, and Florence Pugh, who's the lead here, she is going to be up for some kind of awards, I would say. She's that good. But I've seen two episodes, and I've got to say they swept me away, literally. I couldn't take my eyes off the screen. But it's a solid story, too, that backs it up.
0: Yeah, you've been, as we've been sending a couple of messages back and forth the last couple of days, you've been raving about Florence Pugh and her performance here.
1: Yeah, Kathy Ames is her name, and a very integral character to the plot, but she goes through a lot. She's manipulative in her own way, but she's also very loving and can be led into good and bad things. So it just makes for a great story. I love Florence Pugh. She was in Oppenheimer. She's been in movies that you might not remember, but her performances always are fantastic. British actor, started when she was young and going solid. So she's just one cog in a big, big wheel of this show. Must see East of Eden. I absolutely loved it.
0: All right. It's just landed on Netflix. Shane, your verdict out of 5 Chuck Tops and the classification that comes along with it?
1: It's rated M. Definitely adults only. It's not graphic or anything, but they have a lot of serious subject matter in it. When I say rated M, it is a Netflix rated M, so sometimes they can be a little bit different in classifications. And also, I'm giving it a 4. 4 Chock Tops out of 5. And if you're interested in seeing the 1955 James Dean movie, you can watch it on HBO Max.
0: So oh, there you go.
1: Worth a look. Yeah.
0: All right.
1: Worth a look.
0: Beautiful. Shano Bassett, thanks for giving us your pick of the week on the streaming services. We'll talk to you again a little bit later on in the show.
1: No worries.
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0: Still to come on The Daily. Happy Friday. We've got some brand new music from The Afters to give you a sneak peek look at ahead of the release of their new album, New Day, New Life. But before we do that, a little bit more of our New Music Friday spotlight. We're going to turn our attention to Jamie McDonald. We first fell in love with her after this song. Oh God, I'm desperate, down on my knees. A song called Desperate. Her debut self-titled album dropped at the start of this year. She followed it up with a song called Left It In The River. And then single number three called Ain't No Way. Single number four, we're going to tell you a little bit more about this song. It's on the debut album, but the new radio single has turned it into a superstar collab. The song's called A Million Chances. But a brand new version, this is pretty cool, sees Jamie McDonald teaming up with Tori Kelly. We're going to hear from Jamie in just a moment, talking about how this collab all turned out and why this song is super special. We'll play it for you next at The Daily.
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0: Next on The Daily, 2 weeks out from the new album From The Afters. I'll give you a listen to an unreleased track in just a moment at the news desk. They've started teasing it online. But for right now, let's get into your New Music Friday spotlight.
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0: All right, let's talk Jamie McDonald. She's got the deluxe edition of her debut album dropping in 2 weeks on October the 16th. There's a couple of new songs and there's some new versions of some of the faves like Left It in the River and Desperate. She's had a number of hits from this album, and this next song is a little bit of a reworking of a song called A Million Chances. We've come to love Jamie with everything that she's been doing over the last year to 18 months or so. But here she explains reimagining this song, which was one of the very first that she ever wrote once she moved to Nashville to pursue this dream of being an artist. She reimagined it with Tori Kelly.
2: The story behind A Million Chances is one that is so near and dear to my heart. It was about 3 years ago, I was volunteering in a women's prison, and I hadn't sang or released any music in 7 years, and I got invited to sing with a prison choir in Georgia, and it helped me find my voice again, reminded me why I love music, and not only that, but it was the actual reason that I decided to move to Nashville to sign a record deal. And after moving to Nashville, one of the first songs I got in the studio to write was A Million Chances, and it was my first release as a new Christian artist. And so it's so fun to be full circle now, getting to record this with one of my favorite artists, Tori Kelly, who actually heard that song over a year ago at an event we did together, and she said she just never forgot the song and it stayed with her. And I never dreamed we'd get to record it together. So it's just such a full circle moment, and my heart for you is that you would know, no matter how many mistakes you made in your life, it's not too late for you.
0: Jamie McDonald with Tori Kelly, A Million Chances at The Daily. There are

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1: Do you find you can't get to church on Sunday morning? 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Sunday morning, just after 8 o'clock, the messages are from pastors from the Canberra sub-region and across the denominational spectrum. Why don't you join me, Sue, on OneWay FM as I introduce this week's pastor and the scriptures that the message will be taken from. 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

0: Are you tuned into The Daily? Happy Friday. This week has rocketed by so quickly. I don't know about you. Anyway, hey, let's get you over to the news desk.
1: I like to get the daily news.
0: All right, in 2 weeks, the Afters are set to drop their brand new project called New Day, New Life. Now, a number of the songs have already been released, but there are still a couple that are hidden away behind the curtain. Now, one of the new songs that the boys have just put up a new teaser for is a song called My Hope Is in Jesus. Now, they say the headlines don't get to decide where I put my hope.

0: joins others in the track list, like Eve of a Miracle, It's Gonna Get Better, the title track, New Day, New Life, Never Give Up on Me. It's going to be a huge project. Lead singer Josh Havens is going to join us on release week as well. But the whole album, New Day, New Life, drops in 2 weeks, October 16th.
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0: still to come on The Daily, Brandon Lake. As well as dropping an unreleased track earlier this week, an acoustic performance of a song called Why Would I, another song called Changing has been popping up on socials. He's making a bit of noise about this one, Brandon Lake. We'll tell you a little bit more about it, give you a listen, see what you think. We'll also help you celebrate release day for our Artist of the Week, Tarryn Wells. Yeah, the brand new album. It's a live album called Here Comes the Church, officially released today. We've been getting ready for this, looking at some of Tarryn's songs every single day this week. We're going to play a new song from the album called What a Miracle Feels Like. He performed this one live with Naomi Raine. And already the song has gained significant traction right around the world. You'll hear Tarryn and Naomi speaking a little bit more about that next hour. Plus, something to ponder and think about as we get into the weekend here at The Daily.
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1: Hello there, I'm Sean Bindley. The opposition is accusing the government of engaging in open war over the ATO's move to stop allowing people to pay tax bills with credit cards. Government ministers have given conflicting responses to the move from the tax office to implement the change by the end of November. Shadow Treasurer Tim Wilson says small businesses are paying the price while the government can't get on the same page.
2: When the Prime Minister and the Treasurer weigh, the kids will play. Andrew Charlton and Claire O'Neill and even Jim Chalmers, Junior Minister Anne Ali, are all having contradictory positions about what should happen. They're actually auditioning to replace Jim Chalmers, it seems to me.
1: The Resources Minister is adamant Queensland's coal industry is not vulnerable to legal challenges following a landmark High Court ruling. A New South Wales mine lost its legal challenge for an expansion, with it ruled its planning body failed to consider overseas emissions. Dale Last says legislation is being tightened as we speak.
3: I have a bill before the Parliament right now. We're ahead of the game in this space. We have a bill before Parliament, which will be debated before the end of the year, which addresses this lawfare.
1: Western Australia's first children's hospice will welcome its first families in coming weeks after opening yesterday. The 7-bed facility, named Sandcastles, offers specialist care and end-of-life care for sick children. Perth Children's Hospital's Foundation Chair Ian Campbell says it will make a huge difference.
4: It is right by the beach in Swanbourne, so you can actually smell the sea and hear the ocean waves. It's a great facility, and it'll provide, we hope, a lot of comfort and care and love for some WA families who are in deep, deep need.
1: Former reality television personality Sam Wood is locked up in a Brisbane prison after his bid for freedom was denied. The 46-year-old was to refuse bail following allegations he strangled his wife while on a family holiday in Noosa. His lawyer, Justin Quill, says the Bachelor star couldn't convince the court that he should walk free.
5: The court starts from the assumption that you're not going to get bail, and it's your job or your lawyer's job to convince the court that you should. So it's not the case that the prosecution has to convince the judge that you shouldn't. You have to prove to the judge you should get bail, and it was always going to be a bit hard when the evidence was aired.
1: Staying in Queensland, and two teenagers are due to appear in court charged with the murder of a man in Logan. Police located a 21-year-old man with significant head injuries while responding to an out-of-control party in Bar Scrub in July. He was transported to hospital but later passed away. Brings the total number of people charged in relation to the incident to 11, all of them aged 17 to 19. And a pedestrian has been struck by a stolen car in Sydney CBD after it crashed into two other cars, including head-on into a marked police vehicle. Ann Newsley Harrison reports.
6: Police were told a man approached a woman in her 20s in her Mazda sedan on the corner of King and Pitt Streets and then stole the vehicle at about 9 o'clock last night. The car collided with another car, a stationary police vehicle, and hit a woman in her 50s on the corner of George Street and Market Street before the man was apprehended. The woman sustained a cut to her head and was taken to hospital in a stable condition. Officers arrested the driver, a 36-year-old man, at the scene and took him to St Vincent's Hospital for mandatory testing. The man's expected to be charged sometime today. Lee Harrison, Air News.
1: The Australian dollar is buying 69.6 US cents. This is Air National News. Firstly to motor racing, and the battle for a spot in the Bathurst 1000 Top 10 Shootout begins today, with qualifying set against a backdrop of paddock drama. Officials have approved a late change for Ford Mustang engines to combat a loss of power at higher altitudes. The 11th hour parity move has sparked backlash from drivers and team principals, with even Ford driver Scott Pye arguing the debate around parity is getting out of control.
7: I think that's disappointing and sad for the sport, because there's so many things we are doing well. It's in the public eye and it's being talked about. We have people from supercars doing interviews about it, talking about it, and I think we're chasing a bit of a ghost. There's things that aren't achievable, in my opinion.
1: In rugby league news, Reece Walsh has conceded he faces an uphill battle to win Australia's starting fullback spot for the World Cup, backing James Tedesco to reclaim the number one jersey. And in AFL, Dockers recruit Dominic Bedendo says he takes great inspiration from his new teammates who've been delisted and picked up again by Fremantle as free agents. The 24-year-old was delisted by the Bulldogs in 2024 and has since played in the VFL. Pat Voss, Corey Wagner and Oscar McDonald were all picked up as delisted free agents. Bedendo says he can't wait to get to work.
8: Take so much inspiration and belief from them stories, and yeah, obviously it's just a start. I want to, you know, work really, really hard, and I know that I can get better still, and just keen to get there and get to work.
1: Australian Independent Radio News.
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10: Sometimes someone will love you when you're struggling.
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9: All right, friends, welcome to The Daily. Hey, it's Cam here. Happy Friday. We're going to get you into the weekend celebrating an album release, which we've been getting ready for all week. It's out today. Tyron Wells, his brand new live album called Here Comes the Church. We're going to play for you one of the brand new songs, a collaboration with Naomi Raine called What a Miracle Feels Like. It was one of the standout moments from the live album recording earlier this year. We're going to hear from Tyron and Naomi talking about how already this song has been resonating and making a powerful impact right around the world. I'll give you a sneak peek look at a brand new unreleased track from Brandon Lake. He's been making a bit of noise about this on social media this week. But next, I'm going to get you thinking as we head into the weekend with our daily thought. It's right after this.
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0: You tune into The Daily. 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
1: Something to think about.
2: Wow, I never thought of it like that.
0: All right, time for our daily thought. Let's dive into this idea. Clapping for someone else's success, I will never delay yours. Interesting one, isn't it? Clapping for someone else's success will never delay yours. It can be, and yes, this is a general statement to start, but it can be easy to celebrate someone's success when it doesn't make you feel threatened by it. But what happens when it's something that you desperately want as well? Maybe it's somebody that gets the promotion, someone who runs the race you've been training for, someone loses the weight, starts the business, buys the house, reaches the goal, whatever it is. Even if you genuinely love them, there can be that little voice in the background saying, well, why them? And when is it going to be my turn? And this is the uncomfortable part of it all, because it can be real easy, and I'm guilty of this too, of treating success like there's a limited amount available. I know, it sounds silly to say it out loud, but it's almost as though someone else's progress somehow uses up a little bit of yours. If they move forward, you must be falling behind. But that's just wrong. Their success didn't take anything from you. Clapping for someone else doesn't mean that you've given up on your own goals too, by the way. You can be genuinely proud of them while still feeling frustrated about where you are. Both of those things are quite happily cohabitating at the same time. Maybe celebrating others, though, is actually the reminder that the things that you want are possible. Because someone else's progress can become encouragement rather than comparison. There's always going to be someone ahead of you in life at some point. That's not the sign that you're failing. That's just the reality. So celebrate it. Celebrate them. And keep going yourself. Your turn doesn't arrive any later simply because you were happy for someone else when their time came. So remember, clapping for someone else's success will never delay yours. Let's end this tall poppy syndrome. Something to think about. It's your daily thought.
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0: Still to come on The Daily, Brandon Lake is making noise about another brand new song. We'll give you a listen to it. It may well be your cup of tea, maybe not. That's how he described it anyway. We'll give you a listen at the news desk. But before we do that, got to turn our attention to your artist of the week, Tauren Wells. I'm gonna have a testimony. His brand new live album, Here Comes the Church, just released today. Now, a lot of the songs that appear here originally came from the studio album called Breathe On It that released earlier this year in April. But this live recording took place in February. Tauren explained a little bit more about his heart behind the project recently.
1: Hey, what's up, everybody? It's Tauren here, and I'm so excited about my new album, Here Comes the Church. I just think that there's nothing more beautiful than what God said he would build with his own hands, his church. And somehow he takes the pieces of broken stone, our broken lives, and he fitly frames it together for his glory. And I can't wait for you to hear these songs. It's a collection of songs that just flowed from my heart really throughout this whole church planting season with our Church of Whitestone. And it was incredible to have so many friends involved, from the performance to the writing of the songs to the creation of the album, the art, the video, and this whole experience is something for you to enjoy.
0: Yeah, it's Tauren Wells. We're going to play for you a song from the album in a moment, What a Miracle Feels Like, a performance with Naomi Rain. Tauren and Naomi were talking about how powerfully this song is already resonating right around the world, and they're thinking maybe behind why that is. We're going to get to this next at The Daily.

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0: Still to come on The Daily, Brandon Lake is teasing another brand new song. So thank God for the anger, force me to pray. This new track is called Changing. We'll cover it off for you at the news desk after we celebrate release day for your artist of the week, Torrin Wells. I'm gonna have a testimony of how you brought me through the night. His brand new live album, Here Comes the Church, has just released today. And we're about to dive into one of the standout moments from the album recording, which took place earlier on this year in February. It's a song called What a Miracle Feels Like. It saw Torrin collaborating with Naomi Raine. Now, it has been out for a couple of weeks or so already prior to the album drop, and in a recent conversation, Torrin and Naomi were identifying that it's already blowing up all over the world.
1: This song's going crazy in Africa. There's thousands of creations a day using What a Miracle Feels Like. Do you have any sense of, like, what the spiritual temperature is on that continent? And why you think this message is resonating with people?
2: It's definitely a space where people are contending for miracles. They are walking through difficult situations and circumstances. I mean, who's not, right? But, you know, they're walking through some hard stuff, but they believe God. They believe God. And so it's, to me, it's just been a space where I've seen faith in action. And so for me, it makes sense that this song would be doing well over there, because I think it's a reminder to stick with it. Like, even if it doesn't feel right, you know, that this might actually be the making of a miracle.
0: Torrin Wells, your artist of the week with Naomi Raine from the brand new live album Here Comes the Church. It just released today. Now, the full version of this song on the album goes for nearly 10 minutes. So we've got for you today a special radio edit here at The Daily. It's coming.

0: Hey, you tune into the Daily Hits. Cam here. Let's get you over to the news desk for another update from Brandon Lake.
1: I like to get the daily news.
0: All right, earlier this week, he dropped a unreleased track, a live acoustic performance of the song called Why Would I?
2: So why would I ever stop loving you? Why would I?
0: And already into the hundreds of thousands of views on YouTube, he popped up the whole song. But that's not the only new track that he's making a little bit of noise over. On socials this week, there's another new song called Changing. He says, it's not everyone's cup of tea, but if you like sweet tea, you might like this one.

Brandon says, if you're proud of where you came from, I think you're going to like this song. No official word yet on a release date, but it's new from Brandon Lake called Changing. One Way FM.

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0: Still to come on The Daily, Jeremy Camp. He's already released a couple of songs this year. We've had Revival and Reflector. This next song is not a one word starting with R, I can assure you, but there's a new song he's just started making a bit of noise about online called Shaky Ground. Give you a listen to this one and see a little bit more at the news desk. Plus, Tom Cruise has dropped a brand new movie this week. It's called Digger.
1: Digger here got us into this mess, and Digger's gonna dig us out again.
0: It's going to be an interesting one. It's going to be, you'll fall into one of two categories, I reckon. It looks a little quirky. You're either going to love it or you're going to wish you didn't. So make sure you stick around because the Daily's movie reviewer, Shane A. Bassett, saw it earlier this week. Now that it's dropped, his spoiler-free review is coming up next hour at the Daily.
2: One Way News.
3: Hello there, I'm Sean Bindley. Senior ministers are demanding the tax office resolve its surcharges bungle, affecting a quarter of a million businesses. The ATO claims it can no longer absorb transaction costs and will stop accepting credit card payments from the end of next month. Labor MPs have had differing views on the issue, but Senator Penny Wong says an agreement ultimately needs to be reached.
4: They are independent, but what we do want to see is this resolved. I'd make the point a small proportion of small business have relied on credit cards to pay their tax. Obviously, this is a change, and we want the ATO to work through this with business.
3: The USS Abraham Lincoln is arriving at the Naval Air Station North Island in San Diego after 321 days on deployment, the second longest carrier deployment since the end of the Cold War. Around 5,000 service members are on board the carrier, which was twice extended in the Middle East to support the war against Iran. With Defence Secretary Pete Hegseth acknowledging on Wednesday he'd signed the orders to keep the ship at sea. The homecoming follows revelations that 8 service members in the strike group attempted suicide during the deployment and calls from Democratic Senator Reuben Gallagher for formal investigations into supply shortages and crew welfare. Kate Fisher is in Washington. She says the intensity and length of the Lincoln's combat tour led to serious concerns about the conditions on board and a pointed response from the US president.
5: The intensity and the length of this operation led to reports about poor living conditions on board the ship, including shortages of supplies and water, plumbing problems, low morale and worsening mental health among the thousands of sailors on board. Now, when asked about this, US President Donald Trump was asked whether he thought the deployment had gone on too long, and he responded by saying that he thought it was not nearly long enough, and that comment angered some naval families.
3: The federal police boss is vowing to expand overseas operations, targeting those in other countries orchestrating crimes here in Australia. Commissioner Chrissy Barrett warns they're also dealing with the reality that hostile governments are now working with some local crime networks. She says they're dealing with increasingly complex situations.
6: The complexity in the organised crime environment, in the criminal environment, overlapping with state actors, with criminal proxies, with terrorist groups, the operating environment has never been more complex.
3: Reality television personality Sam Wood has been moved to a Brisbane prison after being denied bail on domestic violence charges. Amy Drew has more.
7: The former bachelor and fitness influencer remains in custody on the Sunshine Coast after his application for bail was denied during a video link appearance in the Maroochydore Magistrates Court yesterday. The 46-year-old is charged with a domestic violence offence of assault occasioning bodily harm and strangulation. The court hearing, the Victorian family were holidaying in Noosa. Police alleging Wood became involved in a family argument on Saturday night before he assaulted his wife. Wood was remanded in custody until November 23, but there are reports his legal team have indicated intentions to appeal in a bid to overturn the decision.
3: An investigation has been launched on Queensland Fraser Coast after a car plunged into a dam, killing the driver and a young child. The incident occurred near Maryborough, with crews rushing to the scene to assist. A 36-year-old woman and a 10-year-old girl were located deceased inside.